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11: Hey, it's Evan Cohen. Coming up Tuesday, the Eagles head to Chicago to take on a Bears team without Caleb Williams. So, should we assume Philly gets the win? 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

0: man. And folks, yeah, general managers, head coaches, they have kids too out there on the field. So watch your mouths in the stands. Got it? There you go. Hey, Tom, always great insight, man. Good luck, because that is a monster game for your boy in college football. So best of luck to him, your fam, and we'll talk to you next week. Appreciate you.
1: Sounds good. Have a great night. Thank you.
0: Back at you, man. It's Tom Telesco every single Monday right here on ESPN Radio. A ton to get into involving Monday Night Football between the Bears and the Eagles. 6:14 to go in the second quarter. Bears lead 7-0, and we have a ton to unpack, including Jalen Hurts being out in this game in the injury tent right here on Amber and Ian here on ESPN Radio.
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3: Dalton, who was intercepted in the end zone on third and goal. Hurts has been cleared to return. He's back on the field right now. Vikings trading quarterback J.J. McCarthy to the Giants for a fifth-round pick in next year's draft. Giants head coach John Harbaugh.
4: Really glad, really happy, very excited to add J.J. McCarthy. Think he's a strong young quarterback, has some experience in the National Football League, obviously was a very high draft pick, very talented player, and is going to make us a stronger football team. So excited about it, think it makes us better, and get him in here as soon as we can, get to work on learning the offense. Obviously that's going to be a challenge, but we'll go to work on that.
3: J.J. McCarthy was the 10th overall pick in the 2024 draft. Jameis Winston will get the start at quarterback for New York when they host Arizona on Sunday. Vikings star receiver Justin Jefferson has a sprained ankle, but still a chance he plays against Miami on Sunday. NHL season opens up tomorrow night. Rangers open up against the Bruins in Boston. It's on ESPN TV.
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6: In the NFL, the New York Giants have acquired quarterback J.J. McCarthy from the Minnesota Vikings. New York sent a 2027 fifth-round pick to Minnesota for McCarthy, who was selected 10th overall in 2024. McCarthy has been the Vikings' third-string quarterback behind Kyler Murray and Carson Wentz. Giants coach John Harbaugh says Jameis Winston will remain the team starter. In Tampa, Baker Mayfield is expected to miss at least 3 weeks with a dislocated thumb on his throwing hand. An MRI showed no additional damage to Mayfield's right thumb. However, he still needs to regain the ability to grip the football. Monday Night Football is on our screens tonight, and right now the Bears are up 10-7 on the Eagles. The third quarter just underway. Case Keenum so far tonight, 173 yards passing with one touchdown. Jalen Hurts on the other side is thrown for 109 yards. No touchdowns, no interceptions, although he did run for a touchdown right before the end of the half. Game night straight ahead with Q Myers and me, Emmett Golden.
7: Coming up in the Tuesday edition of Unsportsmanlike with Chris Canty, Michelle Smallman, and me, Evan Cohen, the Eagles head to Chicago to take on a Bears team without Caleb Williams. So, should we just assume Philly gets the win? It's Unsportsmanlike, 6 a.m. Eastern, right here on ESPN Radio, ESPN2, and ESPNU.

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1: Hey, it's Evan Cohen. Coming up Tuesday, the Bears without Caleb Williams pull off a huge upset against the Eagles. So, was this just a bad loss or a bad sign for Philly? 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

0: happening? It's bizarro world.
1: Quarterbacks who were not the week one starting QB, 6-0 in week three.
0: Quarterbacks that were not the... So fill-in quarterbacks don't lose.
1: Because some were not backups. Some were third-string quarterbacks. So that's how we have to phrase it that way. 6-0.
0: That's insane. Power rankings. CC ranks them. I don't know that the Eagles are going to be on that list. Top five teams in the league presented by SoFi.
2: Could have been.
0: Not now.
2: Could have been.
0: We're unsportsmanlike.
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9: Done.

0: I took that away. When you listen to D'Amico today from his press conference yesterday, if you haven't heard any of his sound bites, I really think the Texans might have won that football game.
1: I wasn't excited after hearing his thoughts on Sunday after the game actually happened.
0: Yeah.
1: I thought he looked shook. Like, it's the first time I believe that D'Amico Ryans really is in a bad place. For him, he never, like, crumbles like the rest of us do. So for him, you could just see he was really in a down place. But then yesterday, after he watched the tape, he came away and I came away like, you know what? That was actually a lot of good stuff happening. They actually made a lot of positive steps forward. Now, look, did they have 75 yards of total offense headed into the fourth quarter? Yes, they did.
0: But
1: other than
0: it's
1: that,
0: the style of play we're talking about.
1: Uh-huh.
0: Okay.
1: Uh-huh.
0: That's the thing. His quote on the running game really, Dale, you got that in there. The positives on the run game. I don't know if I was watching the same game he was watching. Because okay. You did have 2 9-yard runs. You had a 9-yard run.
1: Okay.
0: I don't remember it per se. I think maybe
1: Woody Marks had one.
0: Woody Marks had one, and so did Montgomery. He had one.
1: You sure?
0: I
1: don't remember him going for anything more than
0: stat sheet.
1: Are you sure?
0: I don't remember it per se.
1: I remember him going for 2 yards.
0: Yeah, I remember that a lot. Him like running into everybody. I mean, it just seemed like there was a lot of running into people to me. That's what it seemed like on the running game. But D'Amico was. I think he liked a run game. That's what I got from him yesterday.
1: Okay.
2: Everything from an offensive standpoint of the running game, what can we do differently for us to make sure we can turn out some yards in the run game. The positive, man, the way Demo runs the ball, he runs it man, very the right way. Right? You talk about a guy running physical. Right, undeniable. And Woody, with the touches that he's getting, like he's getting a lot of positive gains. He's playing explosive, playing fast. So I love the way the backs are running. We can continue to do a better job. I thought our guys, they play with our type of play style up front. Like the way the guys finished in the run game. A lot of pancake blocks up front. So the guys, we got to keep working, got to keep trying to do some different things as well.
1: Okay.
2: Schematically with our run game. And we just keep pressing forward.
1: A lot of pancake blocks.
0: I didn't see that per se, but.
1: How many yards did the Texans run for?
0: Hold
1: on a second.
0: They ran for 40? No, maybe more. I'm not sure.
1: It's not going to be a lot more.
0: No.
1: Let's see.
0: What do you think?
1: Let's see. I'm going to look at team stats. Well, with all those pancake blocks, I'm going 140? 140 rushing yards?
0: 140?
1: I'm just basing it on
0: I don't think they have that in 3 games.
1: I'm just basing it off all the pancake blocks. Let's see here. Okay, so 70. So it was a little lower than I had
0: anticipated. Yeah, but it's half of what you thought, man.
1: But they must have run for a lot of yards per carry. When you get pancake blocks, they're cleared out.
0: They clear.
1: It's like knocking down a tree.
0: It opens up.
1: Everything. Okay, 3.3 yards, which can be misleading.
0: No, it's not misleading at all. Okay, so
1: I'm trying to see where the yards per pass 5.1. That's the lowest I think I've ever seen a human throw, except an Arch Manning game.
0: Now don't go after Arch. Okay, I mean that's terrible.
1: We threw for 70 and ran for 153. And I say we because we're all in this collectively, right? For so many pancake blocks, I'm surprised the Texans got. First of all, 70 feels like a lot.
0: I
1: didn't see 70 yards gained.
0: No.
1: Montgomery led the team with 33 yards rushing. That feels right.
0: Yeah.
1: That feels right.
0: I
1: feel like 70 is a high number, believe it or not.
0: But his takeaways is really, this is where the positivity, this is where I think he lost me a little bit yesterday. Here's where he lost me on his takeaways from Sunday's game.
1: Okay.
2: One thing, the takeaway from me is I love the play style of which our guys played with, right? I feel like that was we took a step in the right direction. It wasn't there for the first 2 weeks, so we took a step in the right direction with how we played the game. our guys gotten better on special teams when it comes to blocking, right? Just there's a lot of positives, right? Kai punted the ball really great. It was a lot of positives for us all throughout this game, just seeing growth, like in the little things and the small techniques, small fundamental things that we're teaching and asking guys to do. I saw that growth in our team yesterday. Although, despite it came with a loss, like the negative part, man, we got to find a way to finish those games, right? When we are in those moments, we got to find a way to finish, but there are a lot of positives to take. Our guys are getting better.
0: I didn't really see that. I don't know. But, you know, I guess the style of play of, you know, 19-17, I guess that's better. Yeah. You know, as opposed
1: what?
0: To 20-6 or 36-31.
1: It's all the same. I mean, you know. It's
0: no, 30. I mean, I see what he's saying. I think flying around defensively and making plays.
1: He has been saying he didn't see the same energy from the team. It has not, you know, they have not had the juice. So he sees some things in practice. Like, they apparently had really good practices this week. That's one of the things that he talked about, C.J. Stroud talked about on Sunday, is they were very happy with their practices. I guess that's been an issue, is they haven't really had the same energy and attitude during practices, and that was something that really changed this week because there was a sense of urgency at 0-2. Well, they're going to have the greatest practice in history now because they're 0-3, I guess. Cool. So we'll see. Part of that is DeMeco basically trying to get, like, he understands. DeMeco's acutely aware that he is the face and the energy of the Houston Texans. The guys in the locker room really respond to him. We talked about this for a long time. There is a great response system, but with that comes, I think he feels like, all right, I said what I needed to say on Sunday, but I need to be a little more positive today. I need to find some things to try to lift our guys up and get them, you know, get them on track. I think he's talking himself and his coaches into that more than the players. The players know their own three. You know, to say, well, I took away some, you know, some positives. I don't think the players really care about what positives you took away. They know their own three. Hmm. You go 0-4 against the Cowboys, you're cooked. You're basically done unless this turns into the AFC, unless this turns into the American League West, then you're going to be done.
0: That's nice.
1: Yeah. I mean, it would be nice if this could be, if 9-8 were the bar, Brian. But, if we could get 9-8, be the champ, you know, a division championship again. It used to be 9-7. But it'll take the Colts not winning many more games. They'll take the Jaguars falling apart. Jaguars are 2-1, but, you're going to need some help. You already need help. You're 0-3. You already need help. Like, well, we're going to need some help to get this thing back on track. Some teams are going to have to beat the Jaguars. So I don't know. I think DeMeco's just kind of just trying to show a positive side. There's no positivity. I mean, you're 0-3. Whatever little silver linings you're trying to find. Oh, guys played harder. What are we talking about? You were the elite defense last year. You were a playoff team that went, like, he's acting like this is a team stair-stepping to the next day. Like, I saw some positive things where we were doing this and that. This should be a given based on your play last year. Our defense is running around. You saw you're getting there. What do you mean? You were there. You've fallen off.
0: Yeah.
1: As a defensive unit and as a team, you've actually fallen off.
0: Yeah.
1: I don't know what this acting like you're a 4-win team that's actually getting to be, you know, I actually saw some things like we could get to 7 wins this year. That's not the way to handle this.
0: Well, once you're 0-3, I don't know.
1: I guess we're looking for anything now.
0: Yeah, there is no way to handle it, really. I mean, this is about as disappointing as it could possibly be with the expectations. Every time you put expectations on this organization, it just collapses.
1: It's true.
0: It collapses.
1: 25 years of when you have high expectations, they collapse. It's true.
0: They do.
1: The lower the expectations, the better.
0: Yep. Yep. Well, yep. That last year, the way that defense played, it was awesome. It was we thought they were going to be good defensively, but the way that they played, holy crap. And then you got those expectations going into this season and just couldn't be worse. Could not be worse. You know what couldn't have been better last night? Did you watch Case Keenum?
1: He was unbelievable.
0: He was so.
1: It was just doing little, like it wasn't anything crazy.
0: Yeah.
1: He didn't do crazy stuff. He just threw complete passes, knew where he wanted. This is what it looks like when a quarterback has a pre-snap plan where he knows where he wants to go at the football.
0: And we know we want to go to talk to the head coach of the University.
1: Former Houston Cougar, Case Keenum.
0: Not only former, but coach. He's still around. He and Kimberly are still around, right? I mean, they're a big part of the program still, right?
3: He's around all the time. I mean, him and his wife, Kimberly, are just awesome. They're Cougs through and through. And he comes in and sits in meetings, comes out to practice, you know, and a very humble guy. I think someday he's going to be a coach. You know, he certainly could be. You listened to him last night, you know, IDing his mic and, you know, going through all the different things that a quarterback has to go through in the NFL. He just so happy for him. He has events at his house, you know, for fundraising for me. You know, he's done, three of those since I've been here. He's all in with the Houston Cougs, and it was really neat on social media to see all the Cougs come out and support him because they all love him here.
1: This is a completely separate, non-football thing, but one of the things that bothers me a little bit about the massive amount of portal exits, and especially guys who go to three different schools, or in some cases more, Case Keenum is a guy who loves University of Houston, right? The players who stay, you know, who play someplace for 3 years, 4 years, 5 years, there is a strong connection. I do worry about some of that connection, which is what makes college sports so great. I wonder if some of that will not be as strong with guys playing in one place 1 year and then another place another year. You know what I mean? Like, I don't know if there'll still be deep roots in a program where it's, you know, their heart and soul whenever they want to come back and watch games again.
3: So I agree with you. You know, you can only go to one homecoming. That's what I always tell everybody. And you can't go to three of them, four of them. You know, there's got to be a place that you feel really good about. And usually that takes a little time to feel real good about a place. You know, one of the things in the College Sports Act, I don't know if you guys saw that the other day, is, you know, you're going to be allowed to transfer one time. And I can see that. You know, you go someplace far distance and you thought the grass was a little greener and you found out it was only green and you wanted to get back home. And that's helped us out here in the city of Houston, kids going far away and figuring out that, hey, they want to be back home. So I can understand that, but I'm glad they put some guardrails because I guess in this new act, second time you're going to have to sit here just like you had to do in the past. And that'll probably limit, you know, some of the transferring. But I think you're right. You know, you want to go someplace and build these great relationships with your teammates and university and the city. And it's hard to do when you're jumping around.
0: Yep. Coach Willie Fritz with us here on ESPN 97.5. How was homecoming going back to Georgia Southern, Coach?
3: Oh, it was different. You know, I've done that a couple times. When I was at Blinn Junior College, we played Coffeyville, and I was in D.C. there, and that was different. And but this was totally different being the head coach. It was good to see a lot of people. Everybody's trying to, see me before the game, and I'm glad I waited until after the game to see a ton of different people. They were great to us. We played really well offensively, and they did not. It was something else that was unusual is you got Max Johnson on Georgia Southern's team, and you know we got Connor Wigman, you know, our quarterback, and those two guys played together at Texas A&M a few years back. So they knew each other well. But really proud of the offense. Played great. You know, had a big takeaway early in the ball game defensively, led to a touchdown. They played slow. We got out in front. We played slow. So there was only eight series in the game for each team. Back 3-4 years ago, you'd have, I think it was close to 12 series per team. You know, now it's down to 10. And then Saturday, we both only had it eight times. And one of them for us was running out the clock at the end of the game. So, ball control type game without question.
0: Yeah, eight possessions each. Wow.
1: Well, obviously teams don't play as much warp speed. What was the reason you think so many teams got away from? Because there was a time in the Big 12 where 49 to 41 or 35, it wasn't that unusual to see 60 and 70 points in games. And then it just seemed like it just all of a sudden just really reduced down to more normal scores. What's the reason for that, Coach? Have you guys studied that, and why are there fewer possessions now?
3: Well, it depends on your philosophy as a team. There's still some teams that go fast. You see a lot of teams after a first down, you know, they go real fast, you know, so you can't substitute. Maybe you're in nickel and you get a first down, and now they have to stay in nickel because you're not subbing. So a lot of teams do that. But I think, you know, also you're playing great defense when your offense is out there. You just want to have an opportunity to be right, you know, all 11 guys to be correct on the play. You know, I've had some teams who've gone fast, and you have one or two guys goof up on the play because of the tempo and having to diagnose, you know, what front and coverage and all those different things are in, and they goof up, and now you're behind the sticks a little bit. So we'll mix tempos. Most teams will do that a little bit, but, you know, by and large, most people are not going super fast like they were. You know, an interesting deal a few years ago, I think Alabama, when Coach Saban was there, played Michigan, and he talked about how difficult it was to play Michigan because they huddle. And they were the only team they played that huddled, and they would break the huddle and get into different formations. And, you know, you had to line quickly, and it hurt them, you know. So it all goes around, comes around, right?
0: Yeah. Willie Fritz, head coach, University of Houston, joining us, brought to you by HRP and Damaris Barbecue every week right here on ESPN 97.5. An 11 o'clock game against UCF. That's a good, really good defensive football team that you're playing, Coach. Eddie Nunez was lamenting the fact of another 11 o'clock game. Do you care, or is this something? I mean, you guys are a top 20 program. It sure would be nice for the fans to get out there for a Saturday night game.
3: Well, you know, we just play whatever time they have a schedule to play. I don't blame Eddie. You know, he's been working on this for a year, you know, this time, and this, you know, Houston built game and everything else. And unfortunately, we didn't get the time that he wanted. We're having a big Hall of Fame ceremony on Friday night, and I think I was part of it too. He's wanted to have it be a night game after, you know, everybody at the Hall of Fame award ceremony as well. So, you know, I don't blame Eddie for being upset.
1: Coach, who's driving the car in? Do we have any idea of who's driving the car in before the game?
3: I do not know.
1: Okay, I was wondering. It's going to be.
3: That'll be interesting. I've given them a couple of my ideas, and you know, they'll find somebody good. I think that'll be neat.
1: Coach, you're so old school with coaching. You come up the ladder the old school way. You can't just have some, you know, special teams coach you like from a junior college like 13 years. They're just not going to let you do that, Coach. You know that, don't you? No, it's going to be a rapper or somebody like that.
3: I'm going to find somebody.
1: It's not going to be a secondary coach.
3: There's plenty of people in the city of Houston we can find.
1: Hey, there's a lot of people. don't forget, John and I can ride in that car if you need us to. so UCF is well coached. Last week they were an underdog against TCU, and they handled TCU. And John mentioned the defense. This is a team that their identity is defense. Your identity appears to be pretty strongly offensive, or at least your offense has shown up in all the games this year. When you've watched UCF on defense, what have you seen so far when you've watched the tape?
3: Well, they're really big up front. They've got an inside guy who's 6'3", 355, who can move, which you don't see very often. The other inside guy is excellent. So you got a big front. You know, everybody in the secondary runs extremely well. You know, they'll mix man and zone like everybody does nowadays. But, yeah, they played a really smart ball game against TCU. I think they're +2 turnover takeaways. They won the run game battle almost 2-1. I think they had half the penalties that TCU had, and they just didn't make very many mistakes. Played really smart. That's kind of our formula for success as well. So we had to play really smart on Saturday.
0: Yeah. And you know, Connor continues to play, Coach, at an extraordinary level. I know you had him last year too, but he's taken another step this year.
1: He
0: looks really good.
1: Really good. Really smart with the run pass too, like when to avoid the pocket. And when he's outside, man, he is so slippery.
3: He really runs much better than people give him credit for, in my opinion. You know, he's got good speed. He's run 21 miles an hour GPS, you know, on the open field with the football in his hand. That's difficult to do. Just makes good decisions. You know, he's really got great command of the offense. And, you know, I think, you know, he really works with the coaches and understands it. He's kind of a coach on the field. And yeah, I thought he played a spectacular game on Saturday. Just moving the chains, nothing flashy. You know, there's a couple deep balls. He had a nice day ball to Trent Walker and a nice one to Kobe Young. But, you know, by and large, it was just, you know, picking him apart, and, you know, throwing to the open receiver based on coverage. So, yeah, he's playing really well.
1: I want to mention also only 4 sacks so far given up by your offensive line and your quarterback and your tight end and your running back. Everyone's responsible at different times in protection. But only 4 sacks so far this year. That's got to be something that makes you happy.
3: Yeah, it's great. Our offensive line, you know, did a really nice job. You know, when you stand back and pat the ball a little bit and scan the field and go through your progressions, you know, you got a chance. You know, I'm no defensive guy. Now, not every coverage is perfect against every route, but if they can get to the third option, you know, based on protection most of the time, you know, it's pretty tough to stop them.
0: Absolutely. That's Willie Fritz, head coach of the University of Houston Cougars. Big game. Central Florida, 11 a.m. at TDECU Stadium. Get on out there and wear blue. Wear blue. You like the blue uniforms, Coach?
3: Yeah, I think they look good. And I was around here. I was coaching at Old Blaine when Love You Blue.
0: Yeah.
3: And it's also, you know, big deal from the history of the city of Houston as well. So. Yeah, we're excited about it.
0: Absolutely. So get on out there and wear your blue on Saturday, and let's fill up the stadium. Let's go. They need your help. Let's go. TDECU Stadium, 11 a.m. Coach, as always, we appreciate you. Thanks for hanging, and we'll talk to you again next week. Go get them.
3: Thank you. Go Cougs.
0: All right. There is Willie Fritz every week, brought to you by HRP and Damaris Barbecue right here on ESPN 97.5. And speaking of Damaris Barbecue, you know they're Greek, right? You know that Damaris, that's a Greek name. Well, the Greek festival is coming up Thursday, Friday, and Saturday. So you can go Thursday from 5 until 10:30 p.m., okay? Friday, 11 a.m. to 10:30. And then Saturday, 11 a.m. till 10:30. So you got

0: under 12 are in free. All right. 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It is fabulous. So you're looking for something to do Thursday, Friday, and Saturday at Annunciation Greek Orthodox Church. 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
0: Welcome back on ESPN. We got a couple of calls. We're going to get you guys right in. I got two questions though. Did anybody ask D'Amico about winning the coin toss and taking the ball? Is he trying to outsmart everybody now? Because you defer for the second half. That's coaching 101. You want the ball to start the second half. You went three and out. Now they get the ball in the Tom Brady loved that. He loved scoring to end. He loved to have the ball at the end of the first half, getting the score, and then having the ball to start the second half. You can really pile on a team. The second thing that should have been asked is when he didn't call the timeout and then he finally did with 29 seconds left, he admitted yesterday that he should have called the timeout with a minute five. And he let the clock. He said yesterday, that's on him. That was a bad move. But the very next play, they need 5 yards to get into field goal range. And Kamari Lassiter's playing 10 yards off the receiver. and he lets him just cut in front of him

0: and an easy completion for 5 yards and sets him up for field goal. Why are we playing so far off the receiver when it's basically a goal line situation? It was basically a goal line situation because you couldn't give them any more yards to pick up because then they're in field goal range. And if 5, 6, 7, 8 yards and the game is over. And Kamari Lassiter's playing 10-yard. Go watch that play again and see Kamari. And I was like screaming. I was like, why would you let a guy catch a 5-yard pass right there? It's like being on the goal line and letting the guy and playing off him, because that was the game. That was basically the game. I don't know. Let's get ZA in here. ZA, what's going on?
1: Hey, man. How's it going?
0: Good.
1: Yeah, a long time he's a Texas fan. I'm only about a year young. Old. I'm actually a year older than the franchise. I'm 25. So, it's really frustrating watching them play. The offensive play calling has gone to, it could be either one of two things. It's almost like it's either incompetence or it's conspiratorial. And what I mean by that is, you know, we had the situation with DJ Stroud's contract. And my opinion is I think he should have taken the money. Not because of the money, because I think if they would have been tied to him for the next 5 years, they would have been forced to make, you know, some decisions. Oh, if he's not responding with Nick Cayley, then we need to move on from there. But the reason I call it conspiratorial is, you know, I'm starting to think that Nick Cassero and Cayley are in cahoots, trying to, like, paint CJ as this quarterback that we cannot depend on. I hope that's not the case.
0: Yeah.
1: And I just hope it's, like, real incompetence, which is not good either.
0: Wait a minute. You think there's a conspiracy where Cassero and Cayley are trying to make CJ look bad?
2: Either that or they're incompetent.
1: It's either that or Cayley.
0: Well, I think there's more incompetence. There is zero chance they're trying to make CJ look bad.
3: They both will lose jobs,
0: yeah,
3: if that's
0: the
3: case.
0: Yeah, they lose their job over it.
3: I mean, there's no benefit to that. If they don't like CJ Stroud, they trade him in the offseason. That's all you have to do.
0: Yeah.
3: There's no benefit.
0: Actually, they want him to be as good as possible, because even if you want to trade him, his value is up.
3: Yeah.
0: Yeah. I mean, you could trade him if he's good. You can't trade him if he's bad.
2: Have you considered that DeMeco thinks he's Steve Spurrier? Because Steve Spurrier always used to take, when he won the toss, he would receive because he wanted to put his offense on the field.
0: Steve Spurrier's offense.
2: Have you considered that he looks out there and talks about how Cayley can change his game plan depending on the opponent from week to week and looks out and goes, hey, sometimes we could be fun and gun, like Riddell Anthony and Jaquez Green are out there, and other times we can run because we have Marshawn Lattimore out there. Do you think?
0: We don't have any of that.
2: Well.
0: Yeah. And rotating quarterbacks. You suck right now. Jesse Palmer talked about that the other day. He goes, man, Spurrier used to take me out all the time.
2: Well, some people would have preferred that CJ got taken out.
0: Yes.
2: During the playoffs
0: last
2: year.
0: If we're going with Spurrier, let's go full Spurrier.
2: I would love to see DeMeco run Noah Brindis out there and Doug Johnson and others. Yeah. See how it goes.
0: Yeah.
3: Fat Noah Brindis.
0: Fat Noah.
3: Maybe just run Case Keenum out there.
0: Right now,
3: the Bears might want to rotate Caleb Williams and Case Keenum.
0: I'm telling you, I think they look better with Case Keenum than Caleb Williams.
3: Did you see he's the only quarterback that he had two touchdowns? Warren Sharp had this. Two touchdown passes, no interceptions, a 70% completion percentage in a win. I think that's what it was. He's the only Bear. Like, Caleb's never done it. But
0: after the game, too. Ben Johnson goes, you know, I've never not had a number one overall quarterback. Okay, so, all right, this is the first time I've ever had a number.
3: That's true. So here it is. Multiple touchdown passes, zero interceptions, zero sacks, 70% completion percentage on at least 30 attempts. It's the only time it's ever happened since 24. In other words, Caleb Williams has never done it. Case did it yesterday.
0: Case was
3: unbelievable. But Ben... It was 4th and 1, Bears going for it.
0: Yeah.
3: Oh, here it is. Just that little sneak out, little play action pass that you and I talked about last week and then again this week. That always works.
0: That always works.
3: Only they didn't do it with a running back. They did it with a tight end. Doesn't matter. You sneak it from across the formation.
0: Man, my favorite was LSU's 4th-and-1 with the pass, the touchdown pass. Did you see it?
3: I know I did. What was the play?
0: They take the handoff and just stood up, and the guy just takes
3: off. Oh, just the pop pass.
0: Pop, yeah. Yeah. And touchdown.
3: Yeah.
0: 50 yards, 60 yards, yeah. Whatever it was.
3: Yeah, and a 4th down. So, I told my wife, I said, here comes shenanigans. Cause they had just run the short yardage and they stayed in that heavy set and they had the running back. And as soon as I saw the running back scoot over one and the quarterback scoot over, I'm like, okay, they're trying to very quietly. I don't want to alert the defense. I'm like, here comes a pass. This is clearly going to be because that's how you hit the big plays. Yep. Everyone collapses forward, and it was really well designed because they had a tight end and a wide receiver that were really compact on the formation, and they took off to the left like as eye candy. So the cornerback and the linebacker there like started sprinting out left with them, and the safety was looking at the fake run, and he sees that eye candy go that way, and all you had was that, was it a tight end or a wide receiver? All they did was just very quietly slip by, and they didn't even see it coming. Like they distract you with two players running to the left. They have a play action. They want to fake the handoff. It was just brilliantly designed. And we don't get anything that even remotely looks well designed. I'm glad there was some jet sweeps.
0: We got the Ben Johnson of the South.
3: The jet sweeps were nice the other day. They worked.
0: One in a row.
3: Yeah, he caught it 3 times. So he had, you know, there was Jalen Knoll had a game.
0: I don't remember other ones.
3: Yeah, they had Xavier Hutchinson, king of the jet sweeps. He got one. You didn't see that?
0: I don't know.
3: Oh, man, that guy's got like 190 jet sweep carries over his time with Houston. But Benji, people were saying, why does it look so easy for the Bears? Well, because he is the preeminent play caller in football, number one. And number two, he's a preeminent offensive mind and scheme designer, along with, you know, McVay and Kyle Shanahan and those guys. We don't have that. Not even close. Do you understand? You live in a very poverty-stricken offensive coordinator territory.
0: Wow.
3: You don't live in the nice houses.
0: No, he used to be, everybody else was poverty teams, Del. Now
3: we're poverty-stricken at the play caller position.
0: We're the
3: Ben
0: poor.
3: Johnson has the nicest house in River Oaks.
0: Oh, wow.
3: Wow. He is. Ben Johnson is the nicest house in River Oaks.
0: Took over
3: Kyle
0: house?
3: Shanahan is there. McVay's there. There's some people who live in that neighborhood. We don't live in that neighborhood. We have no homeowners association.
0: The neighborhood we live in?
3: People, no, because I'll just create enemies. I was thinking about it very briefly. And I don't really want to beef with any neighborhood particularly. I can tell you this, just cars parked all on our grass. Parked on our grass that are on blocks.
0: We're almost homeless, actually.
3: Yeah, I mean, we are squatters.
0: Yeah.
3: Wow. We are squatting as an offensive unit right now.
0: And pushing. 735 ESPN 97.5. 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I love me some ProDunk. You will love you some ProDunk. We had the best goal. The kids were out there, the raise and lower. 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Now you just push a button. Oh, these kids have it so easy nowadays. We used to have to crank. Not anymore. 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Kids love it. 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
2: When Jose Altuve takes the field today, he will have played more playoff games than 12 major league franchises. The Mets, the Orioles, the Reds, the Pirates, the Twins, the Blue Jays, the Royals,
3: Mets?
2: The Rangers, the Rays, the Angels, Brewers, and Padres.
3: The Brewers, Padres, and Mets? These are old school
2: Orioles.
3: Teams. And Orioles?
2: Well, they didn't play as many playoff
3: well,
2: games
3: back true.
2: In the day.
3: That's true.
2: Didn't have as many
3: That's
2: grounds.
3: True.
2: Yeah. But how about that? The Rangers.
3: Wow.
2: More playoff games than the Rangers.
3: Wow. Jose. It'd be great. You know what'd be funny? Like, legitimately hilarious? If just on a goof, the Astros went on a long run and got to the World Series, just like on a goof. Like they just said,
2: yeah.
3: Let's just for fun, just to kind of goof around, let's go to the World Series and just kind of, you know. And then people had to be like, oh my God, we got to watch the Astros in the World Series? This is terrible. We trolled you.
2: Yeah.
3: We've actually been good
2: be
3: this
2: hilarious.
3: Whole time. That would be hilarious. Just if they did it on a goof, like, you know what, guys? Let's just win some of these games and just go deep into the playoffs. Just like for fun, just kind of joking around. Blue Ball starts today.
2: Yeah.
3: He's an opener. Your game one starter is Blue Ball. We don't call them Blue Balls anymore. It's for those of you who are doing that, that's out of line, honestly. Like, it's not kids. This isn't kid stuff. Okay.
2: You're the only one I know that does that.
3: People were saying this across the board.
4: I have done this show. This show, my show, Jeremy and Joe, we have an Astrocentric podcast. I have not heard anyone call him that but you.
3: It's been all over the place.
2: You're the one who does it.
3: Out of respect, you call him Blue Ball.
4: You look around and go,
3: the guy made 140 appearances this year.
4: No one His name is Blue Ball. We call him that because we're adults.
3: Now he's a starter. You know what would be really just as a goof if the Astros just kind of as a goof let him go seven innings and he's allowed two hits and struck out eight?
2: Funny. Like, now that's hilarious.
3: If he went seven innings, allowed two hits, walked one earned run, and struck out eight.
2: Yeah.
3: Just on a goof, you know, just kind of goofing around.
2: Just goofing around.
3: That would be hilarious.
2: Yeah.
3: That'd be hilarious. Oops. We won game one. Sorry.
4: That man would be done by 4:45. His outing would be done by 4:45 at the latest.
3: Yeah. Probably.
2: No.
4: Not because of potential of disaster.
3: He's done it before.
4: He's just not gonna be out there very
3: well. Well, he's worked late. He's worked as a starter before, worked longer innings, but not, I don't think that's the expectation. What do you think he's expect? I think a good performance, he could go three, but if you do that, he's out for the rest of the series. But he could go three.
2: Is he out? Maybe. Well, I mean, there's only two more games at most.
3: Yeah.
2: Might only be tomorrow. So, hope you know. I think you go as long as you can with him.
3: I think so.
2: Yeah.
3: Because you don't want to go to De Los Santos. You don't
2: want
3: to. Oh, I haven't even seen the Astros playoff roster.
2: No.
3: Is it out yet?
2: You don't want to go to Sousa. You don't want to go to King.
3: No.
2: Where are you going if you take Blue Ball out? Okay, so let's think about that for a second. We'll always talk about that with coach, you know, let's fire the coach. Well, who's going to take his place? And with this, with Blue Ball coming out, who's going to take his place? He's the only good guy.
3: Here's projecting the Astros wild card roster. And Adam Spillane wrote this one. Pitchers, he's got Hunter Brown, Hayden Wesneski, Lambert, Ethan Pecco, Ulola, Josh Hader, Brian Abreu, Blue Ball, Benis Sousa, Brian King. Good Lord.
2: Well, you got to have those guys.
3: I guess. Logan Van Way.
2: Yeah.
3: And Josh Hendrickson.
2: He's been using him a lot lately.
3: And Josh Hendrickson.
2: Yeah. Okay.
3: And De Los Santos, you're able to.
2: Yeah.
3: No Christian
2: Javier. No, he's been terrible. De Los Santos.
3: Oh, yeah. Wait. He went on the IL. And then Christian Javier is on the IL as well. He just very quietly went on the IL.
2: Yeah,
3: just
2: Christian Javier left the game in the second the other
3: day. Yeah, he's just like, I've just quit.
2: I'm not quitting. He's hurt.
3: Renel Blanco is out with terrible. Imai will not make the playoffs.
2: Really?
3: Well, so let me and what's up with Tang right now?
2: He was hurt too.
3: He's hurt too, right?
2: Yep. And he was not
3: just
2: good.
3: Just a billion pitchers hurt and terrible.
2: Yeah.
3: It's so bad that you have to have Benet Sousa and Brian King on your playoff roster. That's how bad this is injury wise. Like these guys are almost a coin flipper if they're going to get you beat every time they go into the, every time they come into the game. And you got to have them on your playoff roster. Yeah. Like, God forbid you have to go to them.
2: Well, they'll be in the series. They will be. You know that, right? Yeah. You know that they're going to pitch. That he's going
3: all right.
2: To.
3: So I envision a world. So best case scenario today, Blue Ball goes three. Best case scenario, you think he can go three?
2: No, best case scenario, he goes seven, like you said.
3: Well, okay. Yeah. Best case scenario. Well,
2: he's
3: like
2: been a starter
3: on a goof.
2: Before.
3: Yeah, on a goof, they're like, let's just see how far we can push him. Like, this will be hilarious. And then he just keeps winning. Like, I don't know. I guess he went seven, only gave up two hits. So, Blue Ball, no, he's done it before, but I'm looking at his game logs here. The last time he went three innings or more, you got to go, oh my God, I'm all the way back in July.
2: You know what?
3: No.
2: That means he's, you know what? He's got a lot of tread left on the tire.
3: Okay. So he did May 30th. He went three innings. It's the only time all year long. No. I take it back.
2: May 3rd,
3: he did as well.
2: I'm going seven.
3: Yeah. So only.
2: You know who comes
3: only
2: in?
3: Only two times this year
2: you
3: did he go
2: Brian
3: three
2: King
3: innings.
2: King comes in second, right? He
3: just
2: comes in right after.
3: Just
2: him.
3: Can't be. Yes. We just cannot do that. I would hold Ulloa for a little higher leverage. You're not going to bring him. I'm thinking Pecco gets in.
2: Pecco probably does.
3: I think Pecco gets in second. I think it goes Blue Ball to Pecco. You hope to probably you hope to get four innings out of that.
2: He probably wants to get a left-hander in after that.
3: Ulloa would be. I mean, you're not going to get. You're not. You're right, Logan Van Wait. They're going to have to go minimum five pitchers. Minimum five pitchers today.
2: Yeah. And then hopefully Abreu and Hader to finish.
3: Yeah, but those are let's say that happens. Those are both one inning guys.
2: Right.
3: If you go two with Blue Ball, which is more than likely, and let's say you get two out of Pecco, that's four. So you still have three innings you have to kill.
2: You have to kill
3: three innings.
2: You can get three out of Pecco and two out of Ulloa, and then that'll get you to Abreu.
3: I just looks like I think we're going to have to go six pitchers deep.
2: You think today. Six pitchers.
3: Yeah, and I'm trying to avoid Bennett Sousa and Brian King.
2: All right.
3: I mean, Logan Van Wey, I guess you could, yeah, I'm not sure how they're going to do it.
2: We'll see. That's why Joe gets the big bucks. All right.
3: There's really no, the infielders, like, there's really not going to be any secrets.
2: That's why this is Joe's last week.
3: Dalton Varsho is out.
4: Last week? What are you saying? I thought we were going on a run.
2: Oh, yeah, that's what I mean.
4: Yeah, what are you talking about?
2: You know, into next week.
4: You're predicting ALCS.
2: ALCS.
3: Well, on a goof.
2: Yeah.
3: Like the Astros just mess around and do that, and everyone's all mad, and
4: so
3: it's like
4: can't be as last week.
2: It's kind of goofy. Kind of goofy.
4: Look,
3: Joe. Well, if history tells us anything, Joe can win a World Series and still be gone. We've actually seen that with a general manager.
4: Well,
3: he could get all the way through the World Series.
4: Plus, then
3: because Click actually had a good season.
4: I would say all those names you mentioned as potential guys that we could see in this wild card round was depressing.
2: But they all look depressing.
4: No, I'm depressed by the names you just.
3: You know, so let me throw some
4: Van Wey, a Hendrickson, who's appeared twice this year.
3: None of these guys were even on the roster when the season started. Let me throw some. Let me throw some.
4: Two games this year.
2: Yeah,
3: I know.
2: Well,
4: I know it's dire.
2: Our center fielder has been with us a week.
4: And everyone's like, you cannot keep him out of the lineup.
3: I know. He's got to start.
2: No.
3: Here's what Blue Ball's done in this month, and it ain't great. 11 and two-thirds innings, 13 hits, 10 earned runs, 8 walks, 8 strikeouts. He saved his worst for last. And this is a player who has a lot of who could have hit a big wall because he has worked.
2: Oh, my God, did he work this year.
3: Through 96 innings this year and made an appearance, had 64 appearances. Last year, he had 11 appearances. That was his career high, obviously. He was a rookie. This year, year number two, 64 games pitched, 96 innings, man. That is a lot of baseball. So worried a little bit that he hit his wall.
2: Well, but today, rejuvenated. Okay. All right. Let's break, catch up. 713-780-3. JT, get back in here. I'm sorry. We were going to go to you. I know you had to get off. We promise we'll get you in on the next segment. But I got to talk right now about property taxes. When we owned the homes here, it was such a pain in the ass. I'm telling you. Property tax bills are arriving now. Sign up for Own Well today, because once the deadline passes, you're stuck. If you ever thought, I don't have time to deal with this, well, my wife was like, hey, you got to fight the property taxes. I don't know how to do it. I'm not great at it. I beat them, and then I lost to them, and then I, you know, and it was like, oh. 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
1: Broadcasting live from the Huntington Bank Studios. Here's John Granato and Lance Zierlein.
2: All right, JT is back. He's had a couple of tours of duty. So let's get him in here. What's up, JT? How you doing this morning?
3: Hey, good morning, guys. I appreciate the time. Kind of wanted to touch base about this whole D'Amico thing. You know, there's a lot of D'Amico guys that that might want to cover their ears for this. But, you know, D'Amico has not been a very good coach, you know, from the beginning. He had, you know, when he first got here, he was running the defense and being head coach. And then he had to get those duties relieved and pass those along because his decision-making was really questionable at that time. And, John, you brought up a great point. And I was going to talk about that, you know, with the coin toss. He did the exact same thing in the New England playoff game. He put his offense on the field first, and they went 3-and-out. Like, nobody does that. I mean, 5-year-olds on Madden don't even do that. It's exactly right. You try to double up right before the half, and then you get the ball back. And it's just silly. But his decision-making from coaches, again, you touched on it yesterday. He hires Slowik. It fails. I think he and the organization kind of started listening to the crowd, not giving Slowik that third year. And then he does the exact same thing with Kaylee. He brings in a guy who's never called plays, and then look at you. And you're not a first time, you know, first with the organization. Your defense was ready to win. You believed in your defense, and you did not have time for a guy to learn on the job. Why he doesn't hire an old head coach with offensive coordinating background is beyond me, because not only that, but you can actually lean on the guy's experience, bounce things off the wall. Instead, we're at the same situation in year two as we were with Slowik. And I hear all these D'Amico backers saying, no, this is Nick, this is Nick. So what you're telling me is D'Amico Ryan's a puppet for Nick? I don't believe that to be true. I think he hires who he wants to hire. Now, is he bouncing things off of Nick? Probably. That's not always been the good thing. And in the offseason, John, you kind of got on to me about being very negative about Nick. Nick Caserio. He once again brought an aging running back, and guess what? Woody Marks looks like he's got more juice.
2: Yeah,
3: Montgomery does not look like.
2: Well, he did bring in Woody Marks, though. So I mean, he did, you know. But David Montgomery, David Montgomery looked a lot better with the Lions than he does here.
4: Well, he looked good in game one. He needs some room to move. Yeah. He needs some room to operate.
2: Yeah, the last two games, they had nowhere to go.
4: Yeah, but we'll see. I mean, but we'll see. But the D'Amico thing, he's dead on. This is the problem. So they got rid of Bobby Slowik. I think it's really more C.J. Stroud than anything, to be honest, just from what I've heard. I don't think C.J. just really clicked with him. That was a mistake because you should – that's what I was – as you know, I thought there's no way they fire Bobby Slowik. Bobby Slowik was just interviewing for head coaching jobs a year before. This is only 2 years. Like, you're not going to panic and fire Bobby Slowik. And they did. Mm-hmm. And I thought it was a mistake because give Bobby Slowik a third year with C.J. Stroud. Let C.J. have a third year with Bobby. But I think they may have done that for C.J. But that was in hindsight, that was a huge mistake. If your idea was going to be to hire another first time play caller, even from the Rams tree, that was just obviously a huge mistake. You're giving CJ another guy that he's probably not going to respect a lot because CJ likes to think anybody's coaching him has to know a lot of ball. And that's just how he is. People around him will tell you that. He's got to respect you. And this is literally running head first into you're going to be looking for a new play caller next year. That's what this really is looking like. It's trending in that direction. I do wonder what would have happened if you had given Bobby Slowik a third year to where he said, okay, this worked my first year. I learned a lot of – this is what I learned was not what I should do with C.J. Stroud in year two. Year three, let me go back to C.J. Let's see if we can work on some things he's comfortable with. I think that would have been – I know fans wanted to get rid of Bobby Slowik. You probably would have been better off letting Bobby have a third year, understanding what works and what doesn't with C.J. Stroud, than starting C.J. over on Nick Kaylee. But that's D'Amico. Now, if D'Amico is just a puppet, and I've seen the same thing where people just blame Nick Caserio. I have never heard anything that Nick Caserio is hiring all the coaches. I have not heard that. It's a little rare for any general manager to hire a play caller for your staff. That's extremely rare. You've got to have a real, you got to have a situation where the head coach really has nothing, like he's on a serious hot seat. And that's not the case with the Houston Texans. And it wasn't the case whenever Nick Caley was hired. So I know you got John Carroll connections and whatnot, but, and maybe that's one of the ways he gets an interview, but he also was a Rams guy. I mean, everyone was looking at Rams guys back then. That's just the way it is. They're off the Rams tree. Everyone looks for coaches off the Rams tree. So it's not that crazy. But D'Amico Ryans is responsible for that hire, in my opinion. Unless I'm told otherwise that D'Amico's a puppet for Nick and Nick runs the show.
2: It is weird that it's a John Carroll guy.
4: No, he is. Yeah. He is, but he's also a Rams guy.
2: Yeah. Yeah. Yep.
4: So, but the idea that you're going to go from
2: John Carroll puts him out now.
4: I guess so. But to go from Bobby Slowick, who was a first-time play caller, to another first-time caller, play caller?
2: Yeah.
4: I mean, D'Amico, what were we doing? Yeah. Even at the time, what were you doing? When you know CJ's, you know what CJ's personality is. He doesn't easily get on board with those kind of guys. I heard that when he was at Ohio State.
2: Why can't we get a Ben Johnson or something like
4: that? I know.
2: That?
4: I know.
2: I mean.
4: Or a Kubiak. We did have one of the Kubiak. These updated models of the Kubiak, they're pretty creative.
2: Yeah.
4: Gary had some stuff, but in a lot of times he couldn't make adjustments to what the defense was doing. It's just too set in, okay, this is how we do it. We run it off outside zone. Well, the model now, the Kubiak models now are way more creative. They're way more updated. They've got a lot of different features in them that they can, you know, that you can access. And those models are built for and built and designed for creativity and comfort. And so I'd like to get one of those Kubiak models. Yep. There's some other Kubiaks out there. There's Clint, there's Kayvon, there's Caden, there's Kamala.
2: It's like Barbie. There's a lot of, there's
4: Skipper. There's a different, there's some there's different,
2: Kent, there's, like, all kinds
4: there's
2: of different
4: Biggios and there's different Clemens and there's different Kubiaks out there. Yeah. Can we get a Kubiak?
2: We could get a Kubiak.
4: Is there a Kubiak out there that we can get? Another one?
2: There must be one.
4: There's got to be. There was Clint. Remember there was another one too. And he coaches on a staff. There's another Kubiak.
5: There's a Klein. He's
2: Klein.
5: But he's a scout for the Cowboys.
4: Scout for the Cowboys, but he also used to be a play caller for Strake Jesuit.
5: Nope. Well,
4: or he's a head coach, I think.
5: No, he played at Strake. There.
4: No. One of the Kubiaks, surely that wasn't Clint. Klein Kubiak, I think he coached at Strake also.
5: I mean, you were very dead on your guesses yesterday.
2: Well, yeah, you know what? Let's get away from Nick Caley and go to a guy who coached in high school, a high school team, and then went on to be a scout. Let's get him. Is that what you're saying right now?
4: Well,
2: that's what you want? Okay.
4: Well, there's also a Clay Kubiak.
5: Okay, what did he do?
4: I don't know, but he's also could be, he's on the defensive side, but still, he can probably call
5: so
4: plays for us.
5: So you want to do a Matt Patricia thing?
2: Yes, it worked out perfectly there.
5: Yes, it was great.
2: Let's
5: he's
2: break.
5: Now the DC for the Ohio State.
2: Let's talk about beer. Let's talk about going to the Astros game today and getting
4: Clay Kubiak, son of Gary Kubiak, coached at Strake Jesuit.
5: That's as right. A what?
4: He's the offensive coordinator.
2: All right.
5: So not Klein.
4: Well,
5: so
4: wait,
2: You want to
4: became, no, he was a varsity head coach from 2018 to 2020. So
2: he's old now.
4: Yes.
5: But he hasn't ever called plays. He's an OC for the 49ers, but Kyle calls the plays.
4: He was an OC at Strake Jesuit, too, which was actually more complicated.
2: He called
4: than Kyle's
2: plays there,
4: Del.
5: I mean, great.
4: Yeah.
2: Listen, I'm calling this play. I'm calling a Coors Light play.
4: You're not even audibling. You are like, you know what Coors Light is for you? It's like a fourth and one call for Nick Caley. You know exactly where it's
2: going.
4: You know exactly where you're going. Right there, B gap, right down the
2: street. Mine's a lot more successful. Okay? Mine opens up, it opens up the can or the bottle and boom. And then cold, clean, crisp, and refreshed. It's like the defensive line is parted, okay? The Red Sea is parted and here comes all this Coors Light flowing in. That's what it's like. That's what's great about it. And that's what's going to be today. You know, I have a feeling today's playoff game, tomorrow's playoff game, there's going to be a lot of Coors Lights. That's what I think. I think it's going to happen. And the reason it's going to happen is because there's a game. if there wasn't a game, it'd probably happen anyway. Here's the deal. You're looking for the best way to stay refreshed. I know I'm going to be refreshed today, tomorrow, every day after because of Cold, Clean, Crisp, Refreshing Coors Light. I hope you climb on with me, brother. Watching the game today, let's go.
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2: 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Let's get to Gary in to start the hour. This hour is brought to you by Damaris Barbecues. All you can eat ribs on Saturday. It's where you're watching college football, people. Get on over 18th Street or Shepherd. All you can eat is what you need right now. All you can eat on Saturday. All you can eat ribs while you're watching your college ball. What's up, Gary?
12: Hey, what's up, guys?
2: What do you say?
12: I just want to say, if somebody's head is going to roll, like, it needs to be Caserio first. Like this guy, I'm not trying to say D'Amico's not at fault because there's fault to go around. But Caserio has shown, like, we should be 100% sure this dude can't construct an offensive line, period. It's not possible under his leadership. Mm-hmm. Like, D'Amico doesn't pick the players. I understand the offensive coordinator, but good luck running a good offense with no offensive line and using first-round draft pick after second-round draft pick after high pick after high pick and completely missing. And just having us with, like, there's no O-line. Like, at this point, like, he cannot do it. It's not like, oh, he just missed here, he missed there. Like, it is a hole in his whatever. He can't do it. It's not going to happen. We'd be stupid to go forward thinking that he can do it at this point. So if somebody's head is going to roll, it needs to be Caserio first. And then we'll move our way to D'Amico. I have been not a fan of Caserio. I think he improved once we got D'Amico, but he was abysmal prior to D'Amico. He's been fine since then, at least on the defensive end, but his head needs to go first.
4: If you were I would agree with that.
2: I don't believe that's going to happen, though.
4: Well, it may not happen, but if you were going to move away from one guy or the other, to me it's easier to find a replacement for Caserio than for D'Amico, personally. That's how I believe. I mean, I think D'Amico is uniquely suited for the culture of the team because he has been the architect of the culture of this team. And I think that D'Amico, yeah, I don't love the clock, some of the clock management and game management stuff, and that is a real concern. But as it pertains to getting the right guys on the field, I mean, that is a Nick Caserio thing. And the offense is just way behind the defense in terms of total talent. And that's a problem. I'm not calling for Nick Caserio's head right now, but if you had that discussion about who should go first, I definitely think it's Caserio over D'Amico, just because it's easier to find a replacement for him.
2: Mm-hmm.
4: I really do believe that. And I don't think it'd even be after this year, but although there would be some interesting replacements that might develop. I'd be interested to see if he would do it, but if they got rid of Ballard in Indianapolis, because he builds offensive lines, and he's had issues in the secondary, well, you got a secondary already built.
2: That'd be totally sweet if your the Godfather was here.
4: Yeah.
2: Then he wouldn't talk to you, though.
4: No. What are you and that dumbass Granato saying on the radio?
5: Well, we can't say. Has Ballard made the playoffs?
4: No, not since. He's made them, but not for a long time. That's their beef. He just is in a quarterback purgatory that he can't get out of, and he won't get out of it. Once Andrew Luck quit, that was it. They were too good to suck, and when they did suck, they had Anthony Richardson or Will Levis was their choice.
5: Here's a feather in Nick's cap. Juice Scruggs is the third highest-rated center in football. Of course, he's doing it for the Lions.
2: Yeah.
4: Yeah, do you get credit when
2: Scruggs... did you see this?
4: Dell already sent that to me to troll me.
2: Wyatt Teller, did you see how much better he is than Rutledge?
4: One of the best guards in football, Wyatt Teller.
5: Evan Brown, a top of the second tier center in football, too, according to PFF.
4: PFF has really had a bad season so far. They're getting killed by everyone. And they sold, and they're getting killed by former PFF people who have a grudge against, who hold a grudge against them now. And they actually, I want to get Sam Monson. I want to get him on the phone, just talk to him about Chris Collinsworth, because he's been coming after Chris Collinsworth as well. But because Collinsworth bought PFF years ago and then sold them for a bunch of money. And then Teamworks, who bought it, and they're buying up a lot of different tech in the space. They just laid off everyone from PFF, like, all of you, beat it. They got rid of a bunch of – just a bloodbath of cuts. But PFF has taken a lot of blood. I don't know if you guys have seen that on your timeline, but everything that looks stupid, they just are getting hammered. And honestly, their offensive line stuff is some of the weakest. Their grades for O-line are some of the weakest grades that you're going to find. Other positions tend to be a lot more stable. The O-line grades, not great. Anybody who's watched Texans football, we didn't grade it, but I would say the two biggest problems are center and right guard. And they've got that as the two highest graded players on the team.
2: Right tackle hasn't been great lately.
4: Right tackle's not real good.
2: No. And Rutledge, he got worked a few plays the other day. He's our best now. Let's not forget he's our best. Okay? So there is that. 713-780-3776.
4: This is as good as it gets, guys.
2: To get in with us here on ESPN 97.5. We got a playoff game today. Playoffs? That's right. Astros White Sox today. Are you guys not pumped about this?
4: I'm not pumped, but I am curious. But I am game curious.
2: You game curious?
4: I'm
2: right
4: game
2: now?
4: Curious, yeah.
2: Man, I'm pumped about it.
4: I'm playoff curious. Because I just want to see if they just goof around and win and just like, I don't know, let's try to win this.
2: What? Why
4: let's
2: not?
4: Just see what happens.
2: Joe Espada said now Jim Crane actually said, his how they do this postseason is going to play into his decision making on Espada. I think he's not long for this world, Joe Espada, after an 81-81 season. But if they make a run here, of course, with Click, yeah, I just don't see it. And I would imagine he's going to let his new general manager pick the manager anyway.
4: That's what I think is going to happen.
2: Yeah.
4: That's what I think is going to happen. He'll put the GM in control of the team. The GMs have always been in control of the team, but we'll put the GM in control of the team, which will include. Now, he could save a little pretty penny with Espada is not as expensive, and you could keep Espada for cheap. So there could be that if he wants to save a little money. But typically, yes, the GM that's going to come in, it is not a great spot for a GM coming in because he's not going to tear it down. He might trade Hader. He might trade Jeremy Pena, maybe. But you're stepping into a work stoppage, basically. So I don't even know. Like, I feel uncomfortable even us talking about a strategy in the offseason right now. Like, well, for what?
2: Why I have no idea what you that? Do. Do you get rid of everybody before
5: they...
4: Will anyone take?
5: Will Jim tell the new GM to hire Brad Ausmus, or will Bagwell do that?
4: I would assume Bagwell.
2: Why are you trying to piss him off?
4: I'm not even going to. At this point, I'm like, that's fine. I don't care.
2: Okay. All right.
4: You know the thing where the dog is sitting in fire?
2: Ausmus a house is going to be the general manager.
4: Dog okay. is sitting in the fire, you know, and he's this is fine. And he's drinking a coffee. Mm-hmm. That's me. I'm like, this is fine. I don't care. Just bring Ausmus. That's cool. That's whatever.
2: All right. Right now, we're going to bring – I need you to bring it right now when you're talking about Zadig.
4: Yeah, Zadig Jewelers is the jeweler when it comes to luxury watches. They have Watchtoberfest coming up on Friday and Saturday from 10 a.m. to 6 p.m. Did you know that they have Oktoberfest-inspired bites? They're going to have craft beer. They are going to have they've got the Lamborghini group here in Houston. They are going to have vintage cars that are going to be just amazing vehicles for you to check out. This is on Saturday and coffee, but this is a big event that they have every year where 25 of the biggest watchmakers from around the world brands are going to be there and have exclusive timepieces and unique timepieces that no one else has. And you're going to be able to see it at 1801 Post Oak Boulevard. You'll be able to buy it if you're looking to buy, but they buy, they sell, and they trade. So when it comes to luxury watches, the watch community understands that Zadig is the spot in the entire state. I have a friend of mine, a friend of the family who I was talking to him. He's big in the watch game and he just said, oh yeah, this is well known in my group. We talk about Zadig that you go there for your trades and of course to buy watches, but they also not just sell you the watch, they'll buy your watch as well. So if you want a chance to see some of the finest luxury watches that you've ever seen, Friday and Saturday from 10 a.m. to 6 p.m., Watchtoberfest is going on. 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
4: And by the way.
3: And oh, by the way.
4: Oh, by the way, the playoff game for the Astros is going to be broadcast right here. We are going to have the radio broadcast right here. In place of Joe and Jeremy, who are going to do their show.
2: Yeah, 12 to 3:30.
4: From 12 to 3:30.
2: Yeah.
4: So Joe and Jeremy are going to move up to the 12 o'clock spot. Rich Eisen off today. And then the playoff game is going to be found right here on ESPN 97.5.
2: He's not taking the day off.
3: He's not taking the day off.
2: He's
3: like
2: just not on this air.
3: Like Mapes. He's not like Mapes.
4: Yeah, that's true.
2: Well, Mapes doesn't take days off.
3: Well, it kind of does to me.
2: He just does afternoon stuff sometimes.
3: Well, I know, but that doesn't affect me at all.
2: It doesn't affect you whether he works from 10 to 12 either.
3: It does a little
2: that
3: bit.
2: That doesn't affect you either.
3: I like to promote the show, have it, you know.
2: You like to say Mopey and Mapes.
3: I like that.
2: Understood. But Mapes will be here from 10 There's to 12, so you get to say it. Also, as Lance laid out for you, we got Astros baseball on our air. Playoff baseball. When are we going to pump it up? Because people have been asking for it.
4: Should we pump it up?
3: We are going to. How about this?
4: All right, after the 8:30 break.
3: How about this little stat that might change your opinion, maybe.
4: About what?
3: About this Astros team.
4: I got them goofing around and winning.
3: Hitters are obviously exposed to better pitching in the postseason.
4: Right?
3: It's a no. So this guy researched how each line.

0: against premium starters.
1: Against this premium starters, not a premium pitch.
0: Premium starter.
1: Okay.
0: Premium. Oh, well, premium, you know, pitcher.
1: Yeah, pitcher. I want to make sure it's not because, like, Altuve can handle a good pitch.
0: 100 stuff plus starters.
1: Okay. Well, that falls in line with the Astros
0: and season. 105 stuff plus relievers.
1: Okay, but the Astros played surprisingly well against good teams.
0: But that kind of checks out.
1: Yeah, that checks
0: the
1: out.
0: The last 81 games, the Astros have the best OPS, 750. Since the trade deadline, 751. And the Padres are 770. So, yeah, the Astros, I mean, it didn't seem like they were hitting all that great to us, maybe, when, you know, they weren't putting up any runs, when they weren't, like, scoring runs and stuff. It didn't seem like it, but against premium pitchers, the Astros are right up there. Big controversy. What'd you think on the mariachi national anthem yesterday? Did you see it?
2: I didn't see it. It was at the Bears game?
0: At the Bears game.
2: People were upset?
0: People are upset that a mariachi band played. People are upset about it.
1: Just,
0: people have way too much time.
1: Everything makes everyone
0: mad. I heard it. It didn't sound like it was very American to me.
2: What's American now?
1: Well, you can be, you know, you can be Mexican American, right? You can be born here, and mariachis can be.
0: But mariachi is really kind of Mexican.
1: Well, it's Mexican music. Yeah. But are Italians not Americans?
0: Yeah, I didn't see them doing. Oh, solo mio.
1: Yeah, but
0: United States of America.
1: Would you have any problem with it?
2: The lyrics.
1: You wouldn't have any problem with it either, would you?
0: Oh, Jose, can you see?
1: I bet Luciano Pavarotti. You don't think that Italian? That Italian was butchering the national anthem with his opera, with his Italian opera.
2: Was there something specific going on in Chicago that they chose mariachi a band, or was, I don't know.
1: Yeah, it might have been Hispanic heritage. That's a, you know, there's a big Mexican population in Chicago.
0: Oh, yeah.
1: As you probably know.
0: Huge.
1: Yeah. There's a big, well, a lot of people don't know that, but like, so interior Mexican, so Rick Bayless, who's Skip Bayless's brother, who's considered one of the top Mexican chef, like one of the top interior Mexican chefs with his restaurants.
0: Rick Bayless?
1: Yeah, Rick Bayless, Skip Bayless's brother. Rick hates Skip.
0: Oh.
1: Rick hates his brother Skip.
0: but he doesn't sound very Mexican to me.
1: No, but he's
0: appropriating Mexican food.
1: Well, he does make interior Mexican. He went and lived there and learned to call his Jeff Luneau. Is Jeff Luneau inappropriate? He grew up in Mexico City.
0: Yes.
1: Why? He grew up in Mexico City. That's where he learned everything.
0: Well, right. But he was appropriating, probably.
1: He speaks perfect Spanish.
0: Yeah, he does. No, he does.
1: So,
2: doesn't mean he's not a gringo, though.
1: So Chicago, but Chicago's Mexican is going to be more, you know, we have a different type of, Tex-Mex is different. It's a different style of Mexican. Just like California has Fresh Mex, which is a different style of Mexican.
0: Yeah, it's not great.
1: You don't like it?
0: No, California Mexican is not. No.
1: They try to make it healthy.
2: I don't know.
0: Really expensive Mexican places.
2: Like, do you go to where do you get your Mexican food from? I'm actually interested.
1: Fancy whites.
0: It's like three different places.
1: He goes to Fancy White's Mexican restaurant.
2: I don't know if that's true.
1: That's the name of it.
2: Fancy Whites is what it's called.
1: Fancy White's Taco Shop. That's what it's called. It's the name.
2: Fancy White's Taco Shop. That's your problem, then.
1: Owned by Hailey Bieber.
0: Oh my God.
1: $36 a taco.
0: Freaking Erewhon is packed in L.A. Everyone, every minute.
2: Hey, I don't know if we have any people who've been in California recently. You got to put John on some good Mexican food if he's going to bad
1: Mexican
2: food places.
1: A lot of fish tacos. A lot of it's more seafood based, but and in Chicago it's interior Mexican, which is more traditional Mexican. Here we have the Tex-Mex, which blends it. But yes, Chicago has a heavy Mexican population. Yeah. So I wonder if they maybe had Hispanic heritage.
0: It might have been,
1: because you know we have that here with the Texans.
0: Yeah, or their mayor.
1: We have Liberty Whites.
0: Or their mayor said just piss Trump off. Just
1: he thinks he's going to do that at the Tennessee game, huh?
0: Right.
1: Well,
0: we'll
1: show him.
2: I got to go out there. The name didn't pop up.
0: Yeah, tell them we can't see the
1: name. Hey, did you guys see Nick Sirianni yesterday in the game mouth effing to the guy who knocked Jalen Hurts out of bounds?
0: Oh, yeah.
1: Jackson. Okay, what did you think about that? Because you got
0: two bounds.
1: I didn't think that should have been a penalty, except that he laid him out.
0: He laid him.
1: But it was also a legal hit.
0: Yeah.
1: It was a legal hit in terms of how he hit him. Jalen Hurts

0: is 245 pounds, squats about 900. He's running for a first down, and you, oh, what, because he barely puts his foot out of bounds
1: and
0: you hit
1: the marker.
0: That should not.
1: And he's still in bounds, and he hit him.
0: So would a running back have been? Now, I think it's because of the way he fell, because he got a lick on him.
1: He did.
0: He flew backwards. I think if he hadn't flown that way because the hit was so nice, maybe he didn't get a penalty.
2: He got hit too hard.
0: But the reality is, reality is that actually is, should have been a clean hit. Mm-hmm. That should have been a clean hit. It was just a damn good hit.
2: Apologize for his actions.
0: Yeah, Sirianni was calling him an F and P.
2: Because I shouldn't have
0: screamed. Because I was reading his lips right there, and I searched it back like, oh my God, he's screaming F and P. I assume it's at the player, not at the official. Sure enough, it was about Jackson. He said, obviously, you want to always fight for your players and protect your players. I always come away when I have a moment like that with remorse of, man, I shouldn't have let my emotions get the best of me. Andy Dalton, I don't know if you saw Andy Dalton get in. That wasn't great. Andy gets in, hands off. It was a great first half, especially for Saquon Barkley. It was like, that's some of the best I've seen him look. Dalton comes in because Jalen Hurts, they make him go. They make him go into the blue tent, and he's out the rest of the drive. And Andy, they get the ball down to like the one, and Andy, they can't get in on first down. They can't get in on second down run plays. Andy Dalton drops back and like throws literally right to Dylan Dienemann, the safety. It was, what are you looking at, Andy? This is terrible. I mean, he threw it away, and then Andy said, I apologize to Jalen Hurts. I put us in a bad spot, but I put him in a bad spot too. I mean, really, it was a pretty big, I mean, you gave up, yeah, they got a touchdown after that, but you gave up a touchdown there.
1: Yep.
0: You can't afford to do that on the road. Man, though, how about the Bears? How about the Bears whip their asses collectively? And, you know, I like the Bears to win the division, but then when Caleb went down, I thought, we'll see. They didn't, not only did they not miss a beat,
1: they
0: looked better with Case Keenum.
1: They did.
0: And maybe it's because, you know, sometimes what happens.
1: Just runs the offense.
0: Well, he's more like, yeah, he's going to stay on track. Yeah,
1: right.
0: Whatever Ben has run, called, he's going to run it. With Caleb, you'll get about 65 to 70% of it run. Oh, just tell people what that AI picture is.
1: It's, you know, the card, the play card that Nick Caley has.
0: Every coordinator has.
1: In crayons, and it says Texans playbook, and it's all crayon stuff. Run right, run left, run up the middle. Nick Caley doesn't use crayons for his play sheet.
0: Do you know that for a fact?
1: No, I don't. You don't know. You don't know.
0: I mean, do you know for, I'm just asking, do you know for a fact he doesn't?
1: No,
0: I don't think he does, but I can't tell you I know that for a fact.
1: Trick play, Hail Mary, he's got a rainbow. Let's get Garrick in here. Hey, Garrick, it's quickly. Terrible. What's up, Garrick?
3: Hey, what's up, guys? Quick question. One, is there any update on Steven Ogert on if he's going to be back at any point during this playoff series? And then the other thing.
1: Who did you
0: ask? Steven Ogert.
1: Oh, Ogert.
3: Steven Ogert. Okay. Everyday Ogert. And then the other thing, just a comment. I am still on board with saying I think the Astros are going to delude. They literally have the dream scenario to make it to the ALCS. And if they make it to the ALCS, anything can happen. So I wanted to know you guys' opinion. What happens if they do get to the ALCS? And let's say they get 6 or 7 games in, or even, God forbid, well, not forbid, I hope this happens, they somehow luck up into getting to a World Series. Will the ownership really take an assessment of the team and say, that was a lot of luck involved, or do you guys think they will really believe, you know, their own cooking and think, hey, we're a lot better than and a lot closer than what we are. All right, thanks, guys. Man,
0: I know Drayton would be fooled by it, but would Jim Crane be fooled by getting to the world? Because it is a weird scenario where you actually have an easier path to try to get there. I mean, I'm sure everyone's looking at the Astros and saying, look how easy our path is. That's probably what Cleveland's saying right now.
1: All three teams are saying it. We got the easiest route that we've seen forever and to get to the – I said this. I've been saying this. It's the easiest route to the ALCS that they've ever had.
0: Now, the Astros are one of the reasons it's easy. Let's face it.
1: Yeah.
0: They're the sucker in the group.
1: But
0: relatively speaking,
1: they've beaten both these teams in the regular season.
0: But neither one of those teams are AL East teams that you're having to face.
1: None
0: so
1: of them.
0: That's
1: all
0: why
1: AL East teams are playing over there.
0: Yeah.
1: That's fine. So this can't be easier. It cannot be easier.
0: I'm surprised Major League Baseball hasn't set it up to where they get out of the division.
1: Listen, he's not fooled by anything. He already fired Dana, and I don't think Joe's going to be – even if Joe makes it to the ALCS, I don't think he lasts past this.
0: But he said, what about World Series?
1: If they make it to the World Series at 81-81,
0: maybe Joe would get a two-year deal, maybe at like the same rate, same pay scale.
1: Again, I think it depends on the GM.
0: Yeah, but I think it's unlikely. But if they did, does it change Jim Crane's thought of, well, you know what? I'm going to hang on to Jeremy Peña. Let's ride this out. Next year, if we add this. So I don't want to move Jeremy Peña. I don't want to move Hader. Will it prevent him from making deals in the offseason if they got to the World Series? I pray it doesn't. How else are you going to build a team?
1: You got it. No. There's
0: you got to get some minor.
1: They know there's work to be done. They're not dumb.
0: They did trade Kyle Tucker in a similar scenario. But, you know, Jeremy's a fan favorite.
1: I could see Peña.
0: Jeremy's a fan favorite.
1: Yep. I could see him going, though. 833 ESPN 97.
0: I actually think that Hader is more likely to get dealt than Peña. And I think Peña's a 50-50 coin. Peña should be an 80% chance he gets.
1: If you didn't have Hader this year, it would have been an historically bad season.
0: Yes, but he also, well.
1: Now, if Nick Allen played every day, it would have been an historically bad season, too.
0: Yeah. And Okert, getting to Okert, there's a chance that Okert could. Yeah, right now, I mean, it's.
1: Yeah,
0: he threw a bullpen session yesterday.
1: Well, I would love to see Steve.
0: So he could be included in the roster. I'll bet you he is.
1: Yeah.
0: I'll bet you he's included in the roster. That means King. Beat it. Or Sousa, beat it.
1: Probably so.
0: And one of those guys beat it, and then what you're left with is maybe not pitching him today and waiting as long as you can on him. Maybe.
1: Well, you only got two games, so yeah. I mean, it's win now. Best guys.
0: But that's what I'm saying. Maybe he needs one more day.
1: Maybe one more. One day more.
0: One day more.
1: 1836. Have you seen them? You know what I'm talking about, 1836?
0: Those are boots, aren't they?
1: They are boots.
0: Yeah.
1: Boots. 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But the 1836 are sitting right there, and they will customize them to your feet, right? They are going to customize. They're still custom because they customize them to your feet, even though they're on the shelf. And they got the 1836 logo.
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2: All right, welcome back here on ESPN 97.5. Let's talk about D'Amico. I mean, Casario's catching it this morning. D'Amico's been catching it this morning. Here's D'Amico talking about going for it now and his decision-making on the fourth down things. He admitted that he was wrong not calling the timeout with a minute five. You weren't in here. I forgot to bring this up yesterday. But after that, there's 29 seconds left. They need about 5 yards to kick a field goal. And Kamari Lassiter's playing 10 yards off the receiver. And he lets him just cut in and take a 5 yard pass.
3: That was.
2: It was Downs or?
3: Was it Keenan Allen?
2: It might have been Keenan Allen, yeah.
3: Where they got there. They couldn't decide.
2: And you have to
3: actually
2: be in press coverage there. You can't give up 5 yards.
3: I know. I don't know how in the world are you off coverage at all? Because all they're trying to do is get five, and they thought it was first down. It was not a first down, which made them have to kick the field goal instead.
2: But either way, you're lucky it wasn't a first down. Those 5 yards.
3: Well, I know. It was a killer.
2: Killer.
3: It was a killer.
2: You're almost in a goal line situation. You can't give up any more yards. None. And he's playing 10 yards off the receiver. It was stupid. Next, decision made. Yeah, taking the ball after you win the coin toss. What? And then in this, and the no timeout, and his decision making on fourth downs.
4: Still like the call to go for it on fourth and one?
5: Yeah, I make the call to go for it. Look, you're aggressive, you go for it, you have to live with it, right? Just standing here last week, I don't go for it. Shame on me. You go for it. You don't get it.
2: It's different. Now, hold it. Hold it. Stop. Stop right there. It's different situations. First of all, the play calling, which is the same play that you ran and didn't get it against the Bengals. You ran the same play and didn't get it this week against the Colts. But it's different situations. You went for it when you were down. I mean, you kicked a field goal when you were down 7. Why? A 58-yarder. And you didn't make it. Why would you kick a field goal when you're down 7 points?
3: Actually, they were they down 7? Yeah,
2: they
3: it was 7. Yeah, it was 10-3.
2: Yeah,
3: that's right.
2: He went for it when they were down 3.
3: Well, you got an
2: he didn't go for it when they were down
3: 7.
2: Well,
3: the problem is you also are going against an explosive offense versus, on paper, an explosive offense versus the Colts offense, which is, yeah, they had scored some points, but the Colts offense does not attack you in the same way the Bengals. Like,
2: no.
3: That game went exactly as I thought. The Colts tackles cannot hold up against the Texans pass rush. If you stop, you've got to be able to stop Jonathan. You got to focus your energy on Jonathan Taylor, which they did. They did. Like, it was a very predictable game, but you didn't have to. Points were really more premium in this particular game.
2: All right, let's keep it going. So anyway, it's different situations. I didn't go for it last week. I didn't go for what? I mean, that's not it. It's about when you're going for it and what play you're calling to. That's kind of a big deal.
5: Position of a head coach. It happens, right? And I'm man enough to own those decisions and live with the decision that I made, but came out of this game saying we're going to be aggressive. We took the ball to start the game, wanted to come out with an aggressive mindset offensively, come out, try to drive, get a good drive, go, right, fourth down, being a little bit aggressive there to, hey, let's punch, let's move these guys off the ball, let's try to get a yard, which I've seen our guys do. I've seen the guys get it done, and it didn't happen. We got stopped. Right, and that happens. When you're the head coach, you make decisions. Sometimes they go great. You're the best coach ever. Sometimes decisions don't go great. You're the worst coach ever. You should get fired. So I understand that. I'm a big boy. I can handle all of that.
3: What I don't know that he understands is that, yes, being aggressive, but sometimes being aggressive, it's not like sometimes being aggressive is doing things the other team is not – is taking control of the process. And taking control of the process on that fourth, it's not just about I'm going for it on fourth down, it's how are you going for it? And how are you giving yourself, and what they basically said was, I think what he does is he conflates aggression with manhood of straight downhill running the football, and let's just show them we can go get 1 yard. This is, how about not about gaining 1 yard? How about it's about hitting a play? See, D'Amico's looking at this as, I just want to be able to get 1 yard.
2: Yeah.
3: If we can just get 1 yard. And then when you watch other play callers, you see, no, we're going to use your aggression to stop us for our 1 yard, and we're going to make it easier to hit you on misdirection. So for D'Amico, he thinks aggression is lining up and hitting each other in the face, when really it's about, we're going to take it to you. What is taking it to you? It doesn't necessarily mean getting downhill and swapping paint with the other guy. It means we're going to do something to put you on your heels and hit you with a big play. The sneak out play on 4th and 1, the 4th and 1 Chicago Bears play. If you didn't see it, there's a fake handoff, and then they drag a tight end under the formation out into the flat. Case Keenum hits him easily. It's a first down and a gain of, I don't know, gain of 6 or 7. Does D'Amico not, he just wants to get 1 yard. Why? Get more than 1 yard. Right. Call a good play that gets you more than a yard.
2: Right.
3: It's, you can do that if you're aggressive. It's not just about our 10 versus your 11, because I'm not counting CJ, because that's how they run it. And that's how we're going to do it. I mean, that's not aggressive. That is limiting your chances for success. The odds of you getting that were worse than you doing something with some level of misdirection. A little misdirection gives you a greater advantage as a play caller when you have a tendency of 4th and short cramming it in there. That's why you take advantage of their idea.
2: If the Texans actually did fake, rolled through, it would be a touchdown.
3: John, a play action sneaking Foster Moreau straight up the field on a fake dive play, there's a good chance Cam Bynum is biting downhill hard.
2: How open was he in the end zone this week?
3: Right. I mean, they're going to bite down hard because they know your tendencies.
2: Yes.
3: Use your tendencies that you've established. Say, I know we've done it and we've been very predictable. We're going to use that against the defense this time. See, this is football stuff that people on Madden understand. Although, there's not a human element. Well, you are going against a human element, I guess, if you're playing one-on-one. But it's just a basic concept of use their aggression against them. And the Texans don't do that. They said, we're going to meet aggression with aggression and try to get 1 yard. We just want to get 2.5 feet. That's all we want to get. Why? Why are you trying to turn the game into a fight do you understand how hard it is to win in a phone booth? When everyone knows what's coming, you make it really hard. And D'Amico thinks that's being aggressive. Now, I didn't have a problem with him going for it on 1st and 1. I mean, 4th and 1. I understand they're different situations. And so I wasn't mad about it because he says, we're going to be aggressive. We weren't last week. We're going to be aggressive against the Colts. That's fine. I get it. The play call you ran, just terrible.
2: Yep. Terrible. It was the same play.
6: How do you get better at something? You keep doing it over and over
3: again.
6: No
3: one's listening to you, Dale.
6: That's what a coach would do. Run it again!
3: That's true.
6: They say in practice. Run it again! And D'Amico takes it to the game.
3: Run it again. You've had a coach like that, I'm sure.
2: What about your sinuses running again?
3: You can. Well, you don't have to run it again. You run it once.
2: Once.
3: Dr. Kaplan will say, you run it once with Dr. Kaplan. That's what you do. You get in there. You have your sinuses checked out. You don't have to run it again. You get in there. You have it scanned. And he'll say, nope, you don't need that, but you do have this deviated septum. We can correct it. Or he may say, your passageways, you don't have a deviated septum, but your passageways, your passages are all blocked. And it's really blocked deep into your sinus cavities, which extend all over your face. And, that's what Dr. Kaplan can go in and clean up with balloon sinuplasty. It's an unbelievable process. They put you under. When you wake up, you're like, is that it? Are we done? Was that fast? You are on your way. 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
2: 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If you want to get in here, 737-80-3776. All right, let's do this Mariners thing. I mean, what a... This is...
3: Their coach got whacked. Their manager.
2: Their manager got whacked. Yeah. You know who made the announcement?
3: It was a mascot. No, I don't know.
4: You think the moose? You think the moose stepped in front of the media and told them that the Mariners fired their manager?
5: Guess what, folks? Dopey moose. Guess what, folks? Looks like we got ourselves a new manager.
4: Looks like we've got a new opening.
2: No, after the game,
3: the moose out front.
2: This
3: told
2: is
3: you.
2: Dan Wilson. Right after the game, this is Dan Wilson, and listen to his voice crack. This is awful.
6: Through it, hopefully. This season has been very difficult, and of course, the results have not been what any of us have expected. As a result, it was concluded that today is my last day as manager of the Seattle Mariners. I'm still processing this with my family, and it's a very difficult day. We love this city, we love this community. And we appreciate the organization for what it has meant to the family since coming here as a player in 94. We feel extremely blessed by all the opportunities we've been afforded. We've raised our family here, and we will continue to call Seattle home. First, I just want to thank my wife, who has been my rock and solid foundation through this baseball journey. Jumping back into baseball brought many obstacles, but we weathered them together. And thank you for everything. It's always better together. Secondly, I'd like to thank the incredible coaching staff and support staff that has worked so tirelessly over these last couple years. They have stuck with it, and they have stuck with me through thick and thin. My gratitude cannot accurately be expressed for their countless hours of analyzing video, working with players, and making us better on the field. I will cherish each relationship with these staff members, and I wish them all continued success going forward. Thank you for giving all of yourselves every day.
3: Oh, I was waiting for you to play him off.
2: But who makes the manager?
3: I like to thank all of
2: make the announcement. I mean, have you ever seen that?
3: Did he just decide to do it?
2: No, he was told. It said at the beginning.
3: Is that what he said? I missed him saying that because I didn't know if he was basically just like, hey, I want to take this opportunity to get get a shout out into all the, I want to thank, I want to thank everyone who's believed in me. The third base coach, first base coach, you guys have been there from the beginning. Thank you very, this isn't the Oscars. I'm still processing for my family, for my kids. We're at home in bed right now. I love you. Daddy's coming home soon, guys. No. You don't get to walk off with a statue.
4: They let him do it.
3: Let him go on and on.
4: He is a Mariner.
3: Play him off. Play him off with some music.
4: Well, if you give him the time, I guess you let him take the time. He is a Mariner Hall of Famer, as you heard him mention. He played for the Mariners. So I don't know that you treat one of your Hall of Famers.
3: He didn't say shout out to me. I heard him say that.
4: He didn't shout out you.
3: Shout out to himself.
4: It's an odd choice for this to happen. Hey, go on out there and announce that we've dismissed you. I don't know how that comes. Do they have the conversation? He goes, you know what? I'd like to say goodbye. What does he want? I don't think he would want to sit in front of the press and do that. I don't know. That's weird.
3: But no. He got to say.
2: It's too weird.
3: He got to say the stuff that he wanted to say. So I'm sure he was fine doing it.
2: Well,
4: I don't know.
2: It was too awkward. I mean, it was.
4: It's
3: been an awkward Mariners season.
2: The Mariners blow. That's all. That's all there is to it. Can't stand them.
3: I mean, they kind of do.
2: Yeah. No, they really do. How about Case Keenum's going from one to the other? We'll do it on the other side because we're behind here. Let's catch up on breaks. Our final hour brought to you by Damaris. This next segment is going to be brought to you by Damaris Barbecue. But the Case Keenum's post-game speech, I mean, you want to talk about feeling good for a guy. Case Keenum was unbelievable last night. And for it to happen to him and his – he had his little daughter with him the whole – I mean, that was just – it couldn't have been more wholesome.
4: You
2: I mean,
4: felt good for
2: I'm
4: him?
2: Like a, I'm a really wholesome guy.
4: Sure.
2: And
3: I'm a really
2: see,
3: wholesome guy.
2: I'm a really wholesome guy. And so to see something like that, it like pulls at your – tugs at your heartstrings.
4: The Justin Verlander one got me when his daughter went out there.
3: Oh, yeah. And then he started breaking.
2: He started
3: and you could see
2: right
3: him
2: away.
3: Start
2: – yeah.
4: But Case is going to wind up playing at 40 for some team. This nah, – whatever. It didn't pull at my heartstrings.
2: Oh, to play the way he did. He hadn't started in over 1,000
3: this
2: days.
3: Isn't this
4: he's
3: isn't
4: some
3: him.
4: Hard luck Case.
3: Well, he didn't win a championship for your season – this isn't him waving goodbye to a Hall of Fame career. Case is probably the quarterback for the next 2 weeks.
4: Yeah.
3: Now, we've seen this move with Case, too, where he starts off really good, and it's like, hey. By like game three, we're like, I thought this was going to last forever. We've seen this before with good backups who come in, and they're like, hey, wait a minute. And we've actually literally seen this
2: with Case
3: Keenum.
2: I see. Is Caleb Williams not coming back for a couple more
3: weeks? Well, they're saying it's more like 3 to 4
4: yeah.
3: weeks.
4: It's a grade 2
3: hamstring. And everyone's like, oh. And
2: it was worth crying
3: over. Everyone get your apologies ready. You start, John, with the way you badmouthed him.
2: I didn't. I liked his painted nails when he was crying and tears were on his
3: The AI video of him screaming and all this. All of you who actually peed on the toilet seat and you started doing your hands up like you're in a cart and you couldn't believe some of it splashed on your leg at the urinal and you started doing the riding in the cart fist pump. Oh, that's terrible.
2: Yeah.
3: That guy has legitimate injury, and you people should be
4: ashamed
3: of yourself.
4: So many people said
3: himself.
4: He pees sitting down. I was like, guys,
2: oh my God.
4: What are you doing?
2: Yeah, that's terrible. Hey!
3: Yeah, he does not because he has a hamstring injury.
4: He has to.
2: Hey, how about this?
3: Hope you're proud of yourself.
2: How about this? I don't know that other dealerships go about it the way that D&M does. 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

0: 3776 is the number. Our friend Case Keenum had himself a night. It was Case Keenum night last night. Yeah, that's right.
1: Case ordered up the mariachi band.
0: He was great. Not good. Case was great.
2: Cool. He did his job. Congratulations. Your professional quarterback.
1: Oh, the third string quarterback did his job?
2: Years old.
1: He's a freaking quarterback coach at this point.
2: Cool.
1: He literally was a quarterback coach who decided to put it on. Yeah, from third string.
2: Cool.
1: Oh, Graham, if Graham Mertz did it, what would you be saying?
2: Let's not pretend this is all about your feels, because he played quarterback here over a decade ago.
1: He's a third stringer who's 38 years old.
2: Yeah. He's got the best
1: How many third stringers would put 27 on the Eagles?
2: Over a decade
1: How many third stringers would put 27 on and two touchdown passes, no interceptions, 70% completion rating on the Eagles? How many people?
0: Had his little daughter with him.
2: Cool.
1: Ran out on the field and grabbed.
0: And
1: his
0: you
1: daughter threw out
0: the
1: first
0: like
1: pass.
0: Oh, but hey, Scrooge.
2: Love the competency. Case, you're only 38 years old. You've been doing it a long time. You've seen every defense imaginable. Congratulations to you, sir.
1: Yeah, that's why he's such a baller.
2: Yeah.
1: C.J. Stroud has gone downhill since
2: why
1: Case left.
2: Why are you taking shots at Stroud?
1: Because ever since he left, and then who's been on the come up, who's on the glow up? Caleb Williams.
2: Mm-hmm. I'm just glad that he showed the competency that I expected.
1: Of a third string quarterback?
2: Cool.
1: You're being a fool. This is a foolhardy attempt
2: Case Keenum's a better quarterback than Tyson Badgett. The only reason he's a third string is because Badgett's younger.
1: Because Badgett's dad arm wrestles. They're afraid of him.
2: Maybe Ben Johnson's afraid of
1: him. He's got one
2: of
1: those massive right arms and then like average left arm.
0: because what Marshawn said?
1: Well, no, just because he weightlifts.
0: Okay.
1: I mean, because he arm wrestles.
0: Okay.
1: Not because of what Marshawn said. Marshawn, what would it be like in life? You're the closest I know, beside people who are in their 70s and 80s, who say literally anything they want, right. Like they don't care. Marshawn lives a life where he doesn't care if he's on television. He doesn't care if he's doing – people take Marshawn for who he is. He basically says – I'm going to do this when I'm on an HBO thing and you're just going to deal with it. I'm going to be on this commercial and this is what I'm going to do and you're going to deal with it. Like, you have to do everything on Marshawn Lynch's terms.
0: Mm-hmm.
1: He doesn't mess. And how wonderful must that be? You're the closest I know to that. Well, you and Trump and Marshawn.
2: Wow.
1: And probably a
0: me, Trump and Marshawn?
1: Maybe a cartel leader.
0: Okay.
1: Like, I'm trying to think of people who do whatever they want and they really don't care. Charles Barkley.
2: El Chapo?
1: Well, he's probably somebody who's not in prison.
2: You said cartel leader.
1: Well, a cartel leader who's not in prison.
2: Oh, okay.
1: But yeah, but Charles Barkley for sure hits that. Yeah, absolutely.
0: Yeah.
1: y'all just say what you want. It doesn't matter.
0: Yeah. I'm like Trump and Marshawn.
1: And Marshawn Lynch.
0: The only difference. Big difference.
1: And a cartel leader. And a cartel leader.
0: Here is Case after his unbelievable night.
1: And Charles Barkley.
0: Listen to his, he got the game ball, and this was his game ball speech.
3: Yeah. Holy fellas. Yeah. Man, you talk about responding from last week. Man, that was a bad taste in our mouth last week, wasn't it? And yeah, what did you do? You went right back to work. You had a great week of preparation, and here we are. That's what good teams do. All right? They get punched in the mouth, and they come back out, and they respond the right way. Defense!
0: Wait, this isn't Case.
1: That's Ben Johnson.
0: That's Ben Johnson.
2: That's the clip I have.
1: Hold on, let's see.
0: I put one in there with just Case.
3: Shut out the second half! Hell of a job! It's hard for me to single out one single person, right? I'll have more game balls tomorrow for you guys. I want Dennis Allen to get...
1: Dennis Allen? Okay. Turn this wretched thing off.
0: I put in Case!
1: You sure you sent the right link?
0: Yeah, I did. Oh, my goodness. I mean, that's just... And we got Case, who's doing great things, and we're listening to Ben Johnson. He's the worst.
2: The Bears scored 7 more points than the Titans did against the Eagles. A Titans offense who stinks. Congratulations.
0: But did you see that since the Super Bowl era started, this is the first team. The Eagles were the first team to have under 50 snaps, under 250 yards, 3 turnovers. It was like historically bad for the Eagles last night.
1: Oh, yeah. Wow. Yeah. I didn't realize that.
0: Yeah.
1: They weren't great. No. I mean, it wasn't – you had the fumble by – who's the wide receiver that fumbled that? I'm trying to remember who that wide receiver was who fumbled. But, yeah, I mean, the only guy who looked really good was Saquon. Saquon. And then he had 71 at half, or 73 at the half, ended up with like 81. Only had 8 yards in the second half because they got behind. I don't know what to do with Jalen Hurts, but that's a whole second. That's a whole separate conversation.
0: He was playing great up until yesterday.
1: Yeah. People love getting in arguments about Jalen Hurts. I've noticed that things that don't matter to anyone, like how Jalen Hurts plays has no bearing on everyone else's life other than Eagles fans. But everyone loves to get into Justin Herbert, sometimes Lamar Jackson, but a lot of times it's about Jalen Hurts and Justin Herbert. Those two, and it can be together and it can be individual. People just love arguing the merits of those quarterbacks. But let's just take Jalen Hurts for a second. And all it is just a sports argument. It has no bearing on anything in the world, but it's like very important for people to have an argument about how good Jalen is. Look, we talk about CJ relative to what the contract he's going to get, because that has real impact on a team. Like that's a real conversation about impact of contract on a team, future contract, and are you playing to that level? That's a real conversation. Arguments about Jalen standing in rankings and tiers and stuff like that, that's just guys just arguing to argue. It has no bearing on anything. What tier someone puts him in is completely irrelevant to anything in life. Arguing about a contract and are the Eagles going to be able to spend money at this position or this position, you know, those are valid. Those might be valid arguments. Right now the Eagles have an offensive line issue. Well, they got Landon Dickerson out of there. He may be done for his career. He was so bad, and Cam Jurgens has been so bad too, and they moved him to left guard. But I'm more worried about my own offensive line. I don't know what they have cooked up for offensive line. This was even in your words, this is the deepest offensive line they've had. Well, we may need to see some of that depth, because I'm not sure I like what I see right now.
0: Yep.
1: It may be time to give Blake Fisher a couple snaps at right tackle and just see how he looks.
0: He's been okay.
1: Maybe Jake Andrews gets some snaps at center. Of course, PFF said Evan Brown was a baller, so I kind of have to go with that company, whatever they think about offensive line. Wyatt Teller's been really good, 18th best guard in all of football, apparently. Apparently, he's really good. It appears as though everything's set at center and right guard. I thought those were the weak links, but I found out today from the grading scale of PFF that those are actually the strengths. You start by getting that suck-ass rookie out of the left guard spot, Keelan Rutledge, according to PFF.
2: He's allowed the most pressures of any guard in the league, according to PFF.
1: Well, he was never going to be a great pass protector, but you're supposed to balance it out with good run blocking, and they don't run the ball.
2: Nope.
0: Hmm. 7378037776 is the number. Wow, I'm looking at Ja Morant doing his press conference with the Blazers.
2: Yeah.
1: Oh God.
0: I forgot he was a Blazer.
1: I forgot about that.
0: Yeah. Ja is a Blazer.
2: LaMelo is a Wolf.
0: How's that going to end up?
2: I don't know. The Blazers made the playoffs last year. What is Ja? What can we expect of him?
1: I don't know. Is he still explosive? I mean, I thought there was some explosiveness when I saw him last year.
2: There are less journeys to the rim for him in the last couple seasons.
1: He's open to a bench role with the Blazers. Well, my goodness, has he fallen off? He lived hard and had injuries, and now he's a super old 27-year-old.
2: Because
1: it's just so weird.
2: That team, of course, they want to reincorporate Dame after he sat out the year because of his Achilles tear after they reacquired him. They still got Scoot over there. Drew Holiday's over there.
1: He shot 41%.
2: There's a lot of guards over there. So Ja may be forced to play a backup role.
1: Or they may.
0: He was asked. He said, what if you don't start?
1: Yeah, he said he's fine with it.
0: He said he's okay.
2: They got a bunch of vets that they probably like quite a bit, and he is new. I would not be surprised if he's leading a second unit, at least to start the season.
1: God, man, he shot 23% from three last year, 41% from the field, just turnovers. Well, he did average 8.1 assists to 3.6 turnovers. So the assist turnover wasn't bad. I mean, 8.1 assists is actually pretty good. I mean, Ja has averaged over 8 assists for 4 straight. Well, 8-1, 8-1, 7-3, 8-1. So, I mean, he still does get people involved, but doesn't he feel like an old 27-year-old?
2: Well, he's been around since what? Well, Zion, the same draft. Yeah. How long has he been around?
1: 2019-20. It's almost 2019-2020. But over the last 5 years, he has missed at least 23 games in every year over the last 5 years. And last year he missed 62. The year before, 32. The year before that, 73. Like, the guy just doesn't play a lot of basketball anymore. He's another little guy, 170 pounds, and missed a lot of time due to injury. You know, he's never played more than 67 games. Even his rookie year, he missed, 15, which is, I mean, that's actually high. You know, would you say, he only missed 15 games. 15 games is a lot of games to miss. 15 games is a lot of games to miss for a basketball player. I'm sorry. That's almost 20% of the season. That's, you know, it's up there at about 18.5% of the season. What are we doing? That's not good. And that's the best he's ever been. Those we players, don't draft we football players. Don't draft we basketball players. They just break down and get hurt. That's just what happens. Skinny people get hurt.
0: Don't
1: at least on athletics.
0: Any don't. Skinny people. Don't draft skinny people. Don't, we can't have in our sport.
1: Don't draft excessively skinny people. I'm still waiting for the great Tank Dell return that I've been promised. I deserve a return of Tank Dell. But
2: you were one of those people.
1: This is it.
0: On the IR. He can't be here.
1: Wait a minute now. This is game 4. He can come back after game 4.
2: So can Braden Smith.
1: Braden Smith better have his butt out there on the field. And so better Tank.
2: Were you one of those people back in 2007 pushing for Greg Oden? Because
1: no, I didn't like
2: the skinny Kevin Durant in the draft.
1: No, I just before I knew about skinny people.
2: Okay,
1: skinny people hurt people's feelings. That's
2: skinny people.
1: Well, there's a saying: okay. Hurt people hurt people. But sure. I can't come up with one for skinny people.
2: Got it.
1: But No, interestingly enough, Kevin Durant has started to break down, but Greg Oden was broken down. But he also looked 47. So to be fair, it was easy to say, I can't draft this old-ass guy. And he is 19 at the time with the face of a 39-year-old who had lived a hard life. That's what Greg Oden looked like. He looked like he had just been just out in the sun all day.
2: His face will age well because he's always looked that way. So at some point, he'll just look young for his age.
1: He's a coach now, I think.
0: Is he really?
1: Yeah.
0: All right, listen, where are you watching your game today? I'm going to tell you where you can go. How about this? Ducky McSweeney's, they got happy hour from 11 a.m. to 6 p.m. The Astros start at 4. You want to go watch the game? Well, Ducky's has 6 until 6. $6 beer pitchers, $6 house wines by the glass, $6 Wells, $6 mozzarella sticks, nachos, chicken tenders, cheese pizza. $6 until 6 p.m. They got a sushi bar. Now, we've been there for big games. 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Yes, you can have sushi. They've got a sushi bar. 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When you're done with your sports, you go over to the nightclub, which is attached to it as well. It is fantastic the way that this thing has been. 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
2: I love you guys, man. This is a special night. This is a special night. This means a bunch to me, man. This was taken from me a lot of times. And to have him call me and bring me back, the love of the game again, man. To have my family, my kids get to watch it.

0: believe he said it wasn't his first rodeo. That's where the cowboy reference comes from. And in honor of the great former Coug, we're going to give away a pair of tickets to the Cougs versus the UCF Knights. It's their Houston Blue game. It's back. It'll be Saturday at 11 a.m. at TDECU. Let's go caller 4 at 9:30. 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
1: All right. Let's do that. We're not pumping it up, or what are we doing? What did we decide?
2: We're going to pump it up next segment. All right, so we got to get ready. You guys have got to pump it up. Pump it up. We got playoff baseball today.
1: You
2: got
1: to get us hype because this is, look, this actually, there's no expectations.
2: None.
1: This is the best time to surprise everyone.
2: Everybody's even right now. You got home field advantage. You got the worst record ever to make the playoffs.
1: People are praying on the Astros' downfall, as always.
2: Yeah.
1: Cheaters, cheaters. Even what's his name came out.
2: How could we cheat when Ryan we're 81-81?
1: Well, somehow they'll find a way to accuse the Astros of cheating. So this is your chance to pump up this team.
2: What did Ryan Pressly say?
1: He came out and said, I got traded there in 18 or whatever. In 19, he said, all I can tell you, maybe it was 19, he goes, all I can tell you is there was no signs of anything. There was nothing. And the worst thing was guys like Jose Altuve didn't even use anything. They had guys on there who didn't use anything. He goes, look at the pitches he swings at. That's basically
2: you think
1: what he
2: said. Knows what's coming?
1: He knows the pitches?
2: Yeah. That is a good point. We never talked about that.
1: I know.
2: Look at what he swings at. He can't possibly know what's coming. That's awful. All right, so we gave away those tickets. That's awfully nice.
0: Well, 9:30.
2: Keep on listening because we're giving away Cougs tickets and Original Greek Festival tickets all week long right here on ESPN 97.5. 713-780-3776 is the number. 713-780-3776. Holy crap. This is your guy, Grover Cleveland Alexander, right? You keep saying his name.
1: Yeah.
2: He was 38 years old when this pitcher, he looks like he's 60.
1: He was 38?
2: 38 years old.
1: Woo!
2: My goodness. Look up Grover Cleveland Alexander.
1: Yeah, but that's actually not unusual. Do you know how old, his name was when he did,
2: Red Fox?
1: Cocoon? Red Fox is one, the guy who had diabetes, who always did the commercial for diabetes.
0: Wilford Brimley.
1: When he did Cocoon, he's like 52.
2: He looked like he's
1: 80. Yeah, you see him?
2: Yeah, no. Well, Red Fox was in his 40s when he was Fred Sanford.
1: Yeah, that's insane.
2: Yeah, right. I mean, that is crazy. All right, 713-780-3776. We're going to pump it up on the other side right here. Astros playoffs today. White Sox in town. They don't have a guy. They have two guys that have an 800 OPS, right? They've got three guys that have hit 30 homers. So you got to watch out for you got to be torn with Murakami playing, right?
1: I mean, look, it's for me, it's family over country. So I'm going to go Astros.
2: That's your family.
1: Over Murakami. That's family.
2: Okay.
1: I've been with the Astros my whole life. So it's family over country in this one. Blood wins out.
2: Blood
3: does. Texas is good. Everything is big.
1: I'm a Japanese!
2: You are a Japanese. There's no question you are a Japanese. And so we got that. Texans, boy, D'Amico and Caserio are catching it today. Everything will be fine after a Cowboys win. Everything will be fine.
0: You feeling good about that, huh?
2: I am.
0: Without knowing if Nico's going to play?
2: Yeah, no, there's that. Look at this.
1: Yeah, we
2: got
1: to know.
2: He's hoped back. Here, I got a list. Devon Achane, done for the season. Justin Jefferson, sprained ankle, may play Sunday. Josh Allen, hurt, but probably will play. Jaden Daniels, expected to miss practice this week. Baker Mayfield, 3 weeks out.
0: Dislocated thumb, is it?
2: Yeah. A.J. Brown, it looks like he's on his way back.
0: Well, 6-8 weeks, I saw. They moved the timeline back a week and a half ago. So he's going to miss more time, maybe half the season.
2: But he is progressing nicely, they say.
0: Well.
2: Breece Hall week to week, Travis Etienne facing time lost after
0: he likes to be called Achane now.
2: Did you see Mike Evans come off the field on Sunday?
0: Well, he's a 49er. Of course.

0: he got hurt.
1: Oh, they're my God. 3-0. I thought he died.
0: And, of course, he got hurt.
1: He was holding his ribs like, oh, my God. Jalen Coker, quad strength. I mean, the list is unbelievable. How many? We didn't even talk about J.J. McCarthy getting traded to the Giants.
2: Yeah, for a fifth rounder. You traded a first round pick to move up and grab J.J. McCarthy.
1: And then.
2: So you traded two first basically for J.J. McCarthy and turned it into a fifth. Now the GM who made that decision was relieved of his duties.
1: No longer with us?
2: Yeah, no longer with us. But, J.J. McCarthy goes for a fifth.
1: Well, he goes to a hardball. Is J.J. McCarthy going to be any worse than Jameis?
2: No, but Jameis, they say, is still the starter. So J.J. is just a backup there. But we know that they want to have a viable option in case Jameis. Well, look, every backup will eventually, including Case Keenum, they'll eventually run into a wall. It always happens. You might get two good games. I remember the great Mike White experiment with the Jets. I remember when New York Jets had Mike White fever, and then he fell apart, and it was just all about Zach Wilson again, back to terrible.
1: Hold on a second. Case came in and started for the Vikings and took them to the playoffs and had the miracle play and then was one win away from the Super Bowl.
2: Let's see what's he done since then. Haven't been great.
1: He hasn't had a chance.
2: Backups don't do well long term. Okay. Case came in. Wait. Case wasn't good last time he was in as a starter. Before yesterday.
1: Yeah, but this is different now.
2: I'm not getting fooled by backups ever again. I already know. That's why they're called, you want a guy who's a three-game starter. That means he can give you, that's what Davis Mills is. A guy who can come in and give you three solid opportunities to win if he has to play for three straight weeks. Case is probably going to get that opportunity. Davis has had that opportunity. So, and with Texans, you know, Davis didn't play great in those three games, but they were 3-0. Mm-hmm. You know, Case played great last game. We'll see if he continues to play great. But J.J. McCarthy, I'm not convinced J.J. Look, I didn't love J.J. McCarthy coming out. I thought he was way overrated. But I am not convinced he's not going to eventually develop into a solid backup to low-end starter when he actually gets reps. He didn't play that much in college. Then he's been hurt in the pros, and he doesn't play now. Like, this guy's really not played much football. He's like Trey Lance. Didn't play much football for about a four-year run now. So we'll see if he's any good, but what a disaster that was for the Vikings. Traded up to get your hands on J.J. McCarthy, and you turn him into a fifth-round pick.
1: Mm-hmm.
2: Oh, terrible.
1: All right, 9:30. You know, that's worse, or the Brock Osweiler trade?
2: Where you had to trade your own second?
1: Where you had to give up your second to get rid of him.
2: Yeah, I'd say that's worse what happened with J.J. because you gave up an additional first-round pick to get him. And you get a fifth. Brock, you had to give up a second for nothing, except you did get, they took the contract on.
1: Right.
2: So you got away from that salary cap wise.
1: Right.
0: Guys, I have a solution for the Texans' problems at guard. What you see what the Steelers are up to against the Bengals? On double teams, one of the Steelers would grab the back of the leg of a defensive tackle and lift it off the ground so he would have no leverage.
2: Is that legal?
0: I don't know that it is, but it was not called. So, hey, Keelan Rutledge, when you're double teaming with Evan Brown, have Evan Brown contact the defensive tackle, and then you grab the back of the defensive tackle's leg, lift it off the ground.
1: You pick it up? That's holding, I think.
0: Not thrown once.
1: I would think that was probably holding.
0: Well, not a flag was thrown. So, hey.
2: Something that's going to have to be addressed there's probably a technicality to put. Yeah, they're going to have to, the competition committee is going to have to step in.
0: But
2: before,
0: Quinnen Williams is up next. Guys, get it done before they address it. I'm just saying. Ooh. We couldn't handle Dexter Lawrence and the Quinnen Steelers Williams did a great job. Likes. Grab the back of their legs while they're being double teamed.
2: Maybe you say so.
1: D'Amico says, for Nico and Ed, we're hopeful both guys back this week. For Clowney, still week to week.
0: Clowney.
1: So there we go.
0: Remember that? How excited people were
1: play.
0: For that? Yeah, and he hadn't played since.
1: He had one play, and that was it. And he'd get out of there.
0: It kind of emulates his first time around here. Like, it was fine, but disappointing for the most part.
1: All right, time to talk right now about fliffing. 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
1: All right, welcome back here on ESPN 97.5. Are you ready to pump it up? Are we ready? I mean, do you have the energy?
2: All right, so we have no, so let's do this. Let's do this. If you want to pump it up, because we got to line the board up now. If you're not ready, what you do is you come on and you get the city pumped up. You get the Astros pumped up. You pump yourself up. You pump the show up. Okay, we're getting ready for playoff baseball. Nobody expects the Astros to do anything. They're calling you people losers is what the streets are saying.
1: Who's saying
2: Astros and the streets are?
0: They're the favorite.
2: Astros and their fans are a bunch of losers. Yeah, they were favorites last year. They lose. They always lose in the playoffs. That's what everyone's saying. They're calling you a bunch of cheaters. They're calling you a bunch of losers.
1: Oh, wow.
2: This is what they're saying about you. Are you going to put up with it and just take it? Or are you going to call in? 713-780-3776. You all call in when it comes time to tell us what you learned over the weekend in one sentence. Now's your chance. Think of a wrestling promo where Ric Flair grabs a microphone and goes off. That's what pumping it up sounds like.
1: That does sound like it. Yeah, Ric Flair.
2: More Ric Flair than I guess you could be the Ultimate Warrior. He was just kind of a lunatic, but we just want you to get hyped. That's what this is. So if we're able to get at least three callers to start this thing off with, then we can get it going. 713-780-3776. When somebody gets off, you get on. Get your guts up so that you can call in. Don't be scared. You're just going to rip on the White Sox,
1: right,
2: or hype up the Astros, one or the other, or take a shot at somebody at work. We don't really care. 713-780-3776.
1: Yeah, right. I mean, like you say, like the White Sox, you're stupid.
2: Yeah.
1: Yeah.
2: I mean, maybe better than that. Maybe more creative. Don't be the Nick Cayley of radio callers for a pump up where you're just like, right, you're stupid. Well, okay, they got stopped short of the line to make a first down. Goes the other way. White Sox ball.
1: Okay.
2: That's what that all turns right into.
1: You don't have anyone that has a 900 OPS. You suck.
2: Yeah, but that's even that feels
1: that
2: like,
1: doesn't,
2: yeah, completion for 1 yard. You're now second and nine behind the sticks.
0: You threw a wide receiver screen on 3rd and 15.
2: Yeah.
0: Playing away.
2: Oh, yeah, where they try to block. Like, yeah, all right, you know, it's, by the way, it's a give up play too.
1: Deep dish pizza sucks.
2: Yeah. Although you're from Chicago and you say they're more tavern style. You say it's more tavern style.
1: Well,
2: which is the thin crust.
1: The thin crust.
2: Yeah.
1: Yeah.
2: I tried to tell my wife that.
1: I never ate.
2: I tried to tell my wife that. We were at a pizza place on a date night on Friday, and it was really good. And it was tavern style, which is the thin crust. And we were talking about Chicago style. I said, John says that deep dish is not Chicago style, but everyone else says it is.
1: Yeah. Yeah, no, it sells for, it's for you tourists. That's what it's for.
2: Okay.
1: But we don't eat that crap. All right, ready? Dell, you got the music for it?
0: So, two callers is enough.
1: All right, we need more.
0: There it is.
1: Here we go.
2: We got to have a third before the music pops up.
1: We
2: got to
1: pump it up, pump a jam. Can you can't play that, though, can you?
0: I can. I can't play the Michael Buffer version.
1: Oh.
0: But the original.
1: Can I say it?
0: I guess.
1: Let's get ready to rumble.
0: Watch it. He is very litigious, and so is his brother.
2: It's time. Oh, we can't do that either. That's his brother's call.
1: Oh.
2: Okay.
1: Okay. Pump it up. Let's go. Pena, pump it up, baby.
6: Hey, what's going on, guys? I'm here to pump it up. I'm a Houstonian.
1: What?
2: I don't know what he said, but he said take on either. I'm a Japanese, but I don't know what he said exactly. I couldn't tell.
1: Did he say I'm a Mexican?
2: He might have.
1: That's pretty good, though. That's pretty good. All right, Mito. Hey, Mito. Pump it up.
9: Hey, pump it up, baby. Actually, the Sox is a friendly fade because they beat us in the World Series. Now we're about to whoop that ass in this wild card round. And we're the most dangerous 500 team in history, baby.
1: Hey,
9: pump it up. No,
1: pump it up.
2: The most dangerous 500 team in history is a designation I can get behind.
1: Yes. Yes, we are. There's no question we're the most
2: dangerous. That feels like something I want to be like.
1: No other 500 team has ever even gotten as far as we have.
2: How about the first 500 team to win a World Series?
1: How about that?
2: How unbelievable would that be? Blue ball on the bump for game one of the World Series.
1: Some people call
2: them followed
1: blue
2: by
1: balls.
2: Hayden Wesnuski. The people called them blue balls for years. And yeah, it's kind of changed recently.
1: 713-780-3776.
2: Because he leaves you wanting hits. Like, I wish we could. We can't get a hit off this guy. He's just teasing us.
1: So I got blue balls.
2: That's why he's
0: you
2: blue
0: think
2: balls.
0: White Sox
2: actually that was a
0: hitters
2: compliment.
0: Will say he's just teasing us out there today.
2: He's teasing us with that little slider.
1: He is teasing us.
2: Blue balls has done it again.
1: He ain't been teasing many people this month though.
2: No, he's been giving it up. Been giving it up.
0: Blue ball's been a whore.
2: He's Janice Rossi. Two R's a whore.
1: Christian, pump it up, pump a jam.
11: All right, let's go. Lazy city of Houston, let's go for the Houston Astros. I'm calling a three-run bomb for Christian Walker.
2: Like it.
11: Grand slam for Yordan Alvarez.
1: Oh!
11: And a seven-pitch no-hitter. A seven-pitch no-hitter. Let's go, Astros.
2: A seven-pitch no-hitter is an impossibility.
0: Does he mean a seven-pitcher no-hitter?
2: Yes, seven pitcher no hitter.
1: Okay,
0: got
1: seven
0: it.
1: Pitcher yes. no. Seven
0: I would ask that no they not hitter. Use seven pitchers today.
2: The very minimum of pitches matter, really. Is going to be 27 pitches.
1: Whatever it takes.
2: If there's a, now, if they do get a 27 two, pitch no hitter, it'd be pretty good.
0: If they're up 7-0, let's not use seven pitchers.
1: Well, yo, whatever, whatever.
0: No,
1: well,
2: it's important
1: have seven
2: that you
1: runs.
2: Get
0: yes,
1: at least
0: if they have seven runs, at least how about we don't use seven pitchers?
2: Well, you don't want to overuse anyone, so you can use them forever.
1: Lola, get out there.
0: Whatever it takes, but as long as it's not seven pitchers.
1: Yeah. All right, you guys are really not pumping it up.
0: Whatever. It's
1: tough. Here we go. Come on, pump it up, pump a jam. Let's go, Houston. Your team is in the playoffs. Against the White Sox, historic. This is one of the historic matchups in baseball history. Astros White Sox. Remember when we kicked their ass in Chicago?
2: I remember.
1: Remember? Like a 14-2 remember? The last game. Remember when we did that?
2: Remember
1: we did that? We beat their ass? Now, they did beat us in 06 for the World Series title, but that didn't really matter. That didn't matter.
0: I mean, it mattered to some people.
1: Well, I mean, but that's the last time they did anything.
2: Right? Remember?
1: That's literally the last time they did anything. So we got to just kick them while they're down. Milo, pump it up.
12: It's time to open the wagon gate, Pally, and put a blue star in their ass. Whoa.
2: goes to Milo, getting it pumped up.
1: Milo is pumping
2: open up the wagon gate. Put a blue star on their ass. Whoa. All right, 713-780-3776. We need one more. Just one more. More call.
1: Nobody is pumped for this game.
2: I mean,
1: I came all the way from LA. I said, I got to get
2: a dead man called.
1: I'm going to the game.
0: Really? Yes. That was your motivation?
1: Yes.
0: To watch Hagen Smith versus Blue Ball today?
1: Yes. One of the great matchups in baseball history.
0: Two openers.
1: Blue Ball John's a real Hagen Smith.
2: John, you know how much it costs to fly these days? John's a real one to try to come
1: damn
2: for
1: right.
2: this.
0: Two openers to open up the playoffs.
1: Well, then what's
2: all right, hold on now.
1: Game?
2: Hold on. We got a couple more. Now.
0: Look at that. The motivation.
2: Hold on 1 second.
0: We got three people.
2: All right.
1: Three now.
2: Let's go.
1: Let's go.
2: Let's go. This really, literally can determine. Last year, it was
1: all
2: a pathetic. It was a pathetic pump up last year, and what happened?
1: They got
2: run through.
1: Yeah.
2: We can't do it this year. Literally, these games hinge on your ability.
1: We didn't make the playoffs.
2: Well, that's year. Well. They at the last weekend, I think we did a pump up of the season, and they lost. I think that's what happened.
1: Let's go. There. Who is it, Nathan? Pump it up, baby.
2: Please don't let it be Nathan Freeman. We can't say that now. While that may be true, sir, you can't say that. I'm glad Dell was not on the phone and was doing the right thing.
0: Have a little decorum,
1: please. Yes. No.
2: This isn't Trinidad Shambliss where you can just say anything you want.
1: Right.
2: Or Foster Moreau.
1: Yeah,
2: who, by the way, did you see that? Moreau was on a post-game show just blasting bombs.
1: F-bombs. Yeah.
2: And they say, sorry, we got to let you go. Right, yeah, you're making the right call.
1: All right, who's next? David, pump it up, baby.
13: Let's go. AJ Blue Ball, two-thirds inning hit, seven hits, four runs.
2: No, get him off. Get him off. It's not funny, Dell. Get him off.
1: Two-thirds.
2: That's
1: innings.
2: Not fun. That's
1: seven
2: not fun.
1: Hits.
2: Four runs. Get him off. Get a real person in here. Not one of those
1: Lance
2: fake.
1: Erlein. Okay. He wants you to
2: Will
1: you please? Unfollow or do you unblock them?
2: Well, once I block people, I don't really care anymore. Unblock them. So
1: not Lance Erline. What's up?
14: Hey, let's go, Astros. We got to avenge that World Series loss against these dirty-ass, trash-ass White Sox. In fact, we're going to take these White Sox and we're going to leave them on the side of the bed, if you know what I'm talking about. Fill them up, baby. Let's go, Stro.
1: Oh, God.
2: Leave him on the what?
1: White Sox.
0: Side of the bed.
2: On
0: the
2: side. Oh, fill him up? Oh, my God. Oh, my God. What are you taking, a road trip? Stop.
1: Pena has a, he's got a strong forearm, apparently. He's got a big, strong.
0: Was that Pena? I thought that might have been not Tommy Stark.
1: Not Lance Erline.
0: Not Lance Erline. Yeah, might be Tommy Stark's our alter ego. Yeah.
2: Oh, my God.
0: What
2: calls.
0: Are we doing? The last couple calls.
2: I shouldn't have begged people to call in to help the Astros.
1: Who is that?
2: Leave them like a sock on the side of the bed.
1: Oh, Gabriel.
2: I guess.
1: Gabriel, pump it up.
2: I guess we'll go to one more call.
15: There's too much English here. Para mis amigos hispanos aquí que están oyendo 97.5 ESPN. ¡Vamos, Astros!
1: ¡Vamos!
15: ¡Hola, vamos, Astros! ¡Mi hijo!
1: ¡Mi hijo! ¡Hijos de la... let's go, baby!
2: ¡Más chingón, Astros!
1: Okay, guys.
2: ¡Híjole, güey!
0: Nathan, you can't call back.
2: No.
0: Nathan, cut it out.
2: No, cut the crap, Nathan.
1: Again?
2: No, cut the crap.
1: Wait, did he drop the F-bomb?
0: Yes, that was
1: Nathan, you can't drop an F-bomb.
2: No, because Dale, it takes time to ramp up, so if he drops another one, it's not going to be good.
1: He said for real this time.
2: No, not for real this time.
1: He won't swear again.
2: He came right out of the gate with the F-bomb. He knew what he was doing.
1: Don't do that again, Nathan. Ready, go.
2: Get his phone number.
1: Pump it up.
16: Hey, really? Hey, the Astros owe it to Lance McCullers and Jack Myers for this series because the White Sox ended their careers back in 2021, unfortunately.
2: They ended their careers.
1: Ended their careers in 21?
0: Did Lance get hurt against the White Sox?
2: Well, I mean, there's no way to tell.
1: Well, I mean, what that
0: he did come back.
1: That was the one. Okay, that was the one.
2: And Jake Myers, was that what? Oh, Jake got hurt in that series. That's right, in that game. Remember Jake ran against the wall or whatever? And he was never the – well, he was always the same after that, actually.
1: But then Chaz came up at 22.
2: But then he actually had his best season ever last year.
1: Came up at 22 and made the greatest catch in Astros history.
2: Where he looked like an angel, where he did the dirt angel.
1: Yeah.
0: Suffered a right flexor tendon strain in game four, Lance.
2: Remember? Oh, okay. They did end his career.
1: I mean, that was one of 12. Okay. It wasn't the one.
0: Did he ever really recover, though?
1: What? Dr. Dre wants to pump it up. Pump it up, Dr. Dre.
2: It's going to be a cowboy call. Be careful.
17: We got Blue Ball. We got Sosa, Sousa, and Brian King. Let's get ready to crumble.
2: No, not let's get ready to crumble.
0: I mean, one of the more clever things we heard this segment.
2: It's not called let's get ready to crumble.
0: And he doesn't get sued because Michael Buffer can't touch him on that one.
1: No, he can't. Let's get ready to crumble. All right. Not bad.
2: There were some attempts. There's a couple good ones in there.
1: Took a little prompting.
2: We had to hit the dump button in one. Yeah. One guy made a sock reference.
1: Yeah, that wasn't great. Filling up the sock.
0: What? Don't you just... Never mind. Mm. I don't want to get into the logistics of that. Thank you, everybody. What a segment befitting the Astros season. This was a very 81-81 pump it up.
1: Yeah,
0: segment.
1: It was. Yeah. It really, well, I mean, it's deservedly so.
0: That's what I said. It's befitting of the Astros season.
1: Deservedly so. All right, we're going to break. 713. Oh, no, you can't call in. We got News of the Weird. Finish it up strong right here on ESPN 97.5. Don't go anywhere.
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27: That's real weird.
1: All right. The first ever Hanukkah Barbie is sparking a bit of outrage and excitement. She's got a giant menorah sweater, but she also has a bit of a nose. Oh, boy. Oh, boy. Yeah. So, not like regular Barbie. It's a, her
2: is
1: nose.
2: This real?
1: It's
2: are
1: real.
2: You sure this story's
1: no,
2: real?
1: This isn't.
2: Okay.
1: Yeah. This is real. And Hanukkah Barbie. Do you want a Hanukkah Barbie?
2: No, I'm not Jewish, so no real reason. I don't buy Barbies in general. If there were Catholic Barbie, right. I wouldn't buy it. So, no, I don't want any Barbie.
1: You don't want Barbie. Okay.
2: No.
1: All right. Well, but if you're Jewish, yeah, why would real. You not want a Hanukkah
2: This is
1: Barbie?
2: Real. Sparks both outrage and excitement with beautiful big nose. She deserved better, is what someone
0: so,
2: said. My goodness.
0: Has Mattel responded to why the nose is significantly different from another Barbie? The other Barbie?
2: Is it significantly different?
0: I don't know. People are saying, I'm just taking a look right now, and I don't know what a Barbie looks like today. This Barbie has freckles.
1: Yeah, freckles.
0: They could have just done with that if they did change the nose.
1: Yeah. You could have. They gave her a little nose.
0: I don't know why you need to. It's just Barbie.
1: No. He gave her a menorah, a giant menorah.
0: No, on a sweater.
1: Yeah.
2: Wasp. Look at Wasp Barbie.
0: I'm looking
2: at. She's a really small little waspy
0: I'm
2: nose.
0: Looking at a. I guess the best. I don't know what they're calling this particular Barbie. Do they call this Barbie Black Barbie? Or do they have a specific name for this Barbie?
2: Ooh.
1: I don't know.
0: Because I don't know that they
2: changed... Christmas Barbie.
0: Maybe. I don't know that they changed that Barbie's nose.
2: No.
1: Well, no. Did they? No.
0: I don't know. It doesn't seem to be the case. So I'm wondering why Mattel would
2: change
0: the nose.
2: Barbie. I dare them to say Kwanzaa Barbie.
0: Well, people would be upset. People who really wouldn't care about this would find a way to get upset.
2: And we'll see if there's... No.
1: A Russian man...
2: I can't believe that story took that much time.
0: Barbie?
2: It had to be discussed, I guess. Mm-hmm.
1: A Russian man was given 14 days in jail after writing poop... You can say that. It's not titillating.
2: What?
1: It's not titillating.
2: What are you talking about? You can't say that.
1: Yeah, you... Fred used to say that all the time.
2: He just literally dumped you. He just literally dumped you saying that.
0: I thought Fred said D-weed.
2: Yes,
1: what's
2: he
1: the
2: did.
1: Difference?
0: I don't
2: no,
0: know.
2: No, that one is, you can't say that. You 100% can't say that. I bet the chat says you can't say that. You know you can't say
1: well,
2: that.
1: Well, he wrote, Putin is a D-head.
2: Yeah.
1: On an election ballot. Okay?
0: What's going on here? Have we lost all measure of civility? We don't know what and what not to say? What have you ever said that on air before?
2: Look at this.
0: I'm asking
1: wow.
0: you
1: all the time.
2: Have you people ever in the said chat room. It,
0: I don't know.
2: People in the chat room saying, wow.
0: Yeah. What are you
2: I
0: doing?
2: Can't believe that.
0: What are you doing? And he's going, hey, the Dearly Departed used to say it. And he didn't even say it. He said D-weed.
1: No, he didn't.
0: Okay.
1: He said
0: I never heard him. I'm just saying.
1: He
0: never
1: said
0: heard
1: dickweed
0: him.
1: All the time.
0: I said D-weed.
1: Oh,
2: he
1: said
2: did say that.
1: Time.
0: But didn't you say the other
2: that.
0: Word, though?
1: What?
0: The one that was on the ballot.
1: Yeah,
2: yes.
1: I don't know about
2: Cabeza.
1: That one.
0: I don't know that he said that.
1: I don't know about that one.
2: No, Fred never said that one. He knew better.
1: D-head? I don't know. I don't know. But he used to say D-weed all the time.
0: I think they're different for some reason. I think they're different for some reason. I don't know why.
2: You can say it, John. No one puts Johnny Boy in the corner is what they're saying.
0: Don't take the advice of the chat.
1: Thank you.
2: Yeah, don't listen to the chat.
1: Thank you.
2: No, they're
1: not. Thank you very much.
2: They're not right. I almost spit out my coffee. People just cannot believe you just said that.
1: a Zimbabwe man was caught entering Botswana with male genitalia in a bag.
2: Okay, is that a turn of phrase, entering Botswana?
1: No.
2: Okay.
1: It's a country.
2: Okay. I didn't know if that was a...
1: Yeah. And
2: just another way of...
1: And I'm pretty sure that...
2: Entering Botswana with male genitalia, I'm like, yeah, this is...
1: I think... No. That's not...
2: That seals.
1: That's not a euphemism.
2: That feels titillating.
1: It's not a euphemism.
2: Feels like a euphemism.
1: No. Entering Botswana... No, in a bag. No,
2: all right,
1: no.
2: Girl, get ready. I'm going to be entering Botswana soon. Oh, no. Oh, no, you're not. I'd have to be really drunk for you to enter Botswana.
1: I just don't. That in your bag.
2: I thought it was a euphemism that you were saying. What's the real story? Do you even remember?
1: I don't even care. We're done. Yes. Mopey and Mates are next.
2: Go Astros!
0: Keep your chat out of my Botswana.
2: Yes.
0: Start naming random African countries.
1: We're done. Mopey and Mates are next. Have a great day. Go Astros!
2: Go Astros.

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1: Bye, bitch.
2: I'm Nicole Murray with Your Money Now. Americans traveling for the holidays this year could face sticker shock as high jet fuel costs stemming from the Iran war drive up domestic airfares. A Hopper analysis says that the average round-trip ticket for a flight within the U.S. during the Thanksgiving break is $402. That is up $95 from the same period a year ago. Aura said that it is delaying plans for its public listing on the NASDAQ due to uncertainty in the IPO market. The delay comes despite strong demand and a strengthening of the business since the start of the IPO process. The company formally launched its IPO plans just last week on September 21st. Luckin Coffee told CNBC that it is weighing an entry into Gulf markets as the coffee chain presses on with overseas expansion. Luckin has engineered a sharp turnaround and surpassed Starbucks as China's biggest coffee chain by sales. Stocks are currently mixed. The Dow down by more than 200 points. That's Your Money Now.
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0: Welcome into the show. Perhaps we should take the first couple minutes to kind of really draw a line in the sand about what you can and can't say. If you missed the latter stages of the morning show, this all started as we were pumping up the city for Astros postseason baseball. The Astros, on May 20th, had a 6.9% chance of making the playoffs. They were 11 games under 500. And as Joe Espada said yesterday, at least we heard it yesterday, he said it Sunday after they clinched the division, when adversity came knocking, they didn't open the door. I'm not sure that's the proper way to talk about how you didn't allow adversity to crush you, but hey, we are where we are. We're in the playoffs. But that pump-up segment led to some inappropriate language from the callers, which felt like it filtered into News of the Weird. A couple of things. You can't say the F word, Nathan. And not Lance Zierlein, I believe, was the caller. You were a little aggressive too, but at least your vulgarity didn't skew into words you cannot say on the air, at least the ones that we all know. And then John, who tried to use the dearly departed Fred Fowler as a buffer between what he said and what Fred never said. What Fred said, the buffer for them was it was a plant, but they would call, so they in their eyes were calling someone a plant, a D-weed. I don't know that any plant is named B-head, so I think we won't say that here.
1: No, we'll like the Texas Longhorns in the bye week. We're going to try to work on discipline.
0: Sure.
1: Over the next 2 hours, I can't speak for Jeremy and Joe, who are going to be on at 12 today.
0: If you don't know, the schedule's a little switched up because we will have Astros baseball here right
1: starting
0: on our
1: at
0: air.
1: 3:30. Yeah. So I'm going to do my best to try and instill some again discipline and you know. Let's not beat ourselves today.
0: Yes, like Kirby Smart talked about the Oklahoma team where he said the Sooners beat the Sooners.
1: We can't have 97.5 beat 97.5 today.
0: That is correct. And because the morning show is very lawless, like an SEC program at its peak, run some stairs. That's how they'll get punished. Run some stairs and you're available for tomorrow's game.
1: Gosh, I hope we're at our peak.
0: Yeah, well.
1: Texas, that is. I don't care about the morning show.
0: Understood. Really. I get it. I barely care, and I'm on it. I get it. And Texas certainly survived a trap game. Not even a trap game, but a tough game, and now they continue on their trek to making the playoff. And Sark was on one. He's been on one all year, Sean pointed out. Sean sent me a quote from Sark where he goes, "See, I told you about Florida." Like he's referencing
1: Florida was good.
0: He was referencing they got good players. He was referencing Florida's team this year, but he was also talking about how, hey, losing to Florida is not so bad.
1: 12 months ago.
0: 12 months ago when they fired everyone almost immediately after you beat them or you lost them and switched up their whole program. I don't think you can use what Florida's doing now to defend what happened to you last year when, yeah, they beat you and then got rid of everyone who was a part of that
1: as they long lost to South Florida,
0: as far as that coaching staff was concerned, and you know the quarterback who was quarterback in that team isn't there. Cut it out, Sark. You're number one in the country. Don't make people like you.
1: You're reaching. All
0: yeah, right. Stop it. You're number one. I get it. Times are good. There's some weird stuff going on the field with Colin Simmons, and then you know the Shelly Smith stuff or Holly Rowe stuff. Excuse me, but you guys are rolling. Just coach the football team. Stop saying odd stuff, and you'll be fine. Maybe he needs a lesson of discipline. But at least he is limiting some of the vulgarity. I'm sure he's having a good time in Austin as his number one team in the country has a bye week, and they will face Oklahoma in Red River. And we'll do our misery index for college football today. We will just go more in depth on some of the games that happened over the weekend. So that'll be something we do in 11 o'clock hour. We do have Cougs tickets to give away as they host UCF. A Saturday morning game that they're not thrilled with as far as the time. We'll talk about that as TV continues to dictate how conferences, or at least the conference teams, schedule their games. So U of H pushing back on the fact that they haven't had a night game since, I think, at least a conference night game since 2024 at home. So we'll get into college football in the second hour. But as far as the first hour, as we lead you along with Jeremy and Joe to Astros baseball, we'll talk the Astros and their game that that will see AJ Blueball open it, and they will face another opener. Hagen Smith will open it for the White Sox, as both these teams were fighting down to the wire to make the playoffs. So it was very hard to set up a rotation. It'll be a Blueball day. We'll see how many pitches he gets, how many innings he throws, but it's not the traditional way of going about it, at least not the Astros way. You know, game one, you expect the ace to be out there for the Astros in their run of success, whether it be a Verlander or a Fromber or a Hunter Brown. Now it's a Blueball, who pitched the most innings of any relief pitcher in baseball, and he's going to face a 23-year-old. Hagen Smith wasn't with the White Sox all year long, but he's been a good pitcher for them in a relief role, and he's going to start for them. He's been an opener before. He'll do it again as he'll face that Astros lineup right around 4 p.m. at Minute Maid. If you want to know where to hear the game, you can hear it right here. Of course, if you're driving around, we'll have the game for you. 81-81, you're in the playoffs. It could all be, like, I think, if you win game one, some of the hesitation about getting excited for this team because of the regular season, I think it goes away. Look, no matter how you got here, you're here. And if you can go out and win game one and be one game away from advancing or one win away from advancing to the divisional round, I think that'll get the juices flowing for people as far as backing this team, because it's been a slog for the team and for the fan base, but now you got important baseball to play. In some ways, up until the last week or two, you kind of look at the team like, all right, are they going to do it or not? Are we going to take them seriously or not? Now you can take them seriously because you have the postseason paint on the field. There's a picture of Yordan checking out the paint job being done as they get the field ready for today. They were doing it yesterday. The bunting will be out. I'm sure maybe Jim Crane will be in the building. I don't know. I don't know if he'll be seen. But it is postseason baseball, and we're used to it here. It just comes in a different form. Last time they were in the playoffs, they did play a wild card series against another AL Central team. It did not go well. They used Scooble in game one, and then they had an opener in game two, and the Astros kind of went away quietly. Let's hope for a different outcome against a White Sox team who will be running out of Hagen Smith. If you haven't heard of him, welcome to the party. I don't know how many people have, but he's pitched well, so let's see if the Astros can get to him early while Blueball is out there trying to get through a couple of innings. I wonder how long he goes. We had someone in our pump-up segment say he predicted a seven pitcher no hitter, coupled with a grand slam and a 3-run home run. Christian Walker, I believe, was the author of the 3-run home run and the grand slams from Yordan. I would say if you are fortunate enough to score 7 runs, perhaps don't use 7 pitchers today. I don't think the goal is to run through all your high leverage pitchers today, no matter what the score is. You got to hope that Blueball, if he can give you two, maybe three, depending on how efficient he is, great. But even if it's just 2 innings, perfect, of no-run baseball, and then you try to manage it the rest of the way. I would hope it doesn't take 7, considering it is a series, and who knows if it goes the distance being 3. You just put yourself in a real precarious spot when your starter isn't expected to really go more than 2 innings.
1: Yes.
0: Maybe he goes 3. He can be a long relief guy. What can we get out of him?
1: 3 seems like pushing it. I don't know how many outings he's had, yeah. non mop up duty, where he has gone more than 2. And, you know, it is his first postseason start, you know, all that kind of stuff of that. But yeah, if they have a no hitter going, you got to think. You got to think you're using less than 7, right?
0: So
1: Pecco can go if he's rolling. Let him roll.
0: So looking at Blueball's outings throughout the year, hasn't gone longer than 2 1/3. So that might be the extent of what we would get today. Take it back. He did go 3 and as part of a 9-2 win against the Brewers back in May. So
1: okay.
0: 3. Well, you know what? Now that I actually take a closer look, 3 2/3 against the Red Sox in that same month in a 3-1 win. So
1: earlier in the season.
0: Yeah. Now that he's pitched the most innings in baseball for a reliever, perhaps he doesn't have that in him
1: Yeah, and really just get through the top half of that White Sox lineup.
0: Yeah, can you get through that clean? Even if you do give up a hit, don't give up any runs. And that would be a job well done for Blue Ball, because you would imagine if it does go to a third game, you'd want him available potentially in game three. So we can all hope that this goes well. It's just a little different from what I'm used to with this Astros team when it comes to postseason baseball. But we are where we are.
1: Yeah. It's different than, you know, I don't know, 25 years of watching playoff baseball.
0: That's true.
1: That we have opener versus opener. This is where I turn a little bit into an old man. I understand injuries. I understand there's actually not a starter really available just with how it lines up, because they had to, you know, play all, you know, 162. They couldn't really line up their rotation. But also, what happened to the game I love? What
0: we
1: happened?
0: Used to watch gods play this
1: we
0: sport.
1: We used to watch Brandon Backey, damn it.
0: I mean, Brad Peacock could
1: Brandon
0: get a,
1: Backey
0: could
1: now
0: get
1: would
0: a
1: be
0: start
1: an
0: in a playoff series.
1: Yeah, Brad Peacock.
0: I'm currently trying to figure out if I can get a real answer about how many playoff games have featured openers for both teams.
1: To be one word, like zero before 2019.
0: Well, certainly. I'm just trying to figure out if we can actually get an answer. While I didn't get my historic... Although 81-81 is historic as far as worst records to make the
1: not historic
0: win the division, but not historic enough because the Astros didn't finish under 500. I'm wondering if I get a version of history here where an opener starts for both teams in a playoff game in baseball. We'll see if I can find that out. But either way, we got that today. The Astros aren't the first game. They will be the I won't say the nightcap since it is starting at 4, but they're the second game of the doubleheader. It'll be on NBC Sports Network. For those of you who are at home or in front of a TV and you're not out and about listening to the game right here on ESPN 97.5, it'll be Philly versus the Braves, and then the White Sox, Astros, and then later in the night, it'll be the Red Sox versus the Yankees and Chicago versus the Padres. So that's your postseason baseball slate today as we get it going. And I'm cautiously optimistic. That's a White Sox team. It's a great story, but not a great baseball team. Can the Astros find a way to get through this one? And then, you know what? I won't say all bets are off, because you'll just have to do it again in the division round, and you likely won't be the favorite there, and you have to start on the road, but baby steps.
1: Yeah. Hey, they had a winning record against the White Sox this season. I forgot if it was 5-2 or 4-2.
0: Yeah, their opponents.
1: Winning record against the Guardians. So, yes. Boom. ALCS, here we come. And then, God, I hope we don't play the Rays. God, I hope we don't play the Rays.
0: I mean,
1: they have a very good record against the Red Sox, but they also swept them in, like, April.
0: Yeah,
1: so.
0: And historically, maybe the Yankees' dominance will continue. The Yankees, at least the Astros' dominance of the Yankees in the playoffs would continue.
1: That's a great point.
0: Yes. So if
1: World
0: you,
1: Series, here we come. Just don't play the Rays.
0: Yes.
1: God.
0: If you're looking for the path, you're already on the easy side of the bracket, and you just have to hope the Yankees somehow come through and you get to play them as opposed to particularly the Rays. That's what you would hope for.
1: Because, you know, Justin Verlander and Lance McCullers and
0: those Garrett
1: Charlie
0: Cole.
1: Morton, they're walking through that door.
0: Yeah,
1: right?
0: I mean,
1: I know they're starting an opener today.
0: Sure, it's possible,
1: but that's because they have Dallas Keuchel later, right?
0: No, sure. And Garrett Cole was part of that success against the Yankees. I know he's on their team now.
1: Oh, he'll be involved though. Okay.
0: Yeah, but for them. But yes, historically speaking, you would prefer the Yankees just because you hope the juju that you have over them would continue, even though your team is completely different.
1: That game one, George Springer leadoff shot in game one of the ALCS this year.
0: Hey, we got to send a fielder who drives ball to the ballpark right now. Of course, he did in Sacramento. We'll see if he does it in a real ballpark. But, hey, Lucas Spence is out there. We're just ready to go to emulate
1: Springer,
0: George Springer.
1: Who?
0: Well, no one's saying that. let's not disrespect George right
1: the
0: now.
1: The first World Series MVP.
0: Yeah, let's not disrespect them. But, hey, we don't have a George Springer, but we got a Lucas Spence. Mostly because
1: that is the new Avengers. that is the Thunderbolts.
0: Oh. Which one is he? Is he
1: he's Red Guardian.
0: Yeah.
1: Actually, no. That's Trammell. A little older.
0: Yeah, I would agree.
1: He's on the Wheaties box.
0: Probably. He is Wyatt Russell's character. I always forget his name. The fake Captain.
1: U.S. Agent?
0: Yeah, the fake Captain America is now U.S. Agent. That's Lucas Spence. We'll see if he has a redemption arc. I guess it might have been in Sacramento. We'll see if he's got more in him.
1: Cam Smith, Florence Pugh. Got it.
0: I mean, as far as star potential?
1: Yeah.
0: He would be her. And he's hit 20 plus. He's hit 20 home runs. We got a number of guys who've done that.
1: All he needs to do is run into one. All he needs to do is run into one today. No hitter from 7 different pitchers.
0: And you're up.
1: Boom, hand the ball to your ace in game 2.
0: Whoever that might be.
1: In theory, Hunter Brown.
0: In theory.
1: In theory. You will be handing the ball to Hunter Brown. Whether he's the ace, we'll find out.
0: There have been times when he has been the ace.
1: Yes.
0: One of those times is not now. But maybe he turns back into that guy against the White Sox. And that means you've got your ace on the mound trying to close out a series, which would be nice. But you got to get through game 1 first. And it all begins with A.J. Blue Ball after what has been a odd season. But you made it through it, so that's good. The other team, professional team in town, not named the Dash or the Dynamo, and the Rockets aren't playing. So, of course, it's the Texans, and their head coach.

0: last week I didn't go for it and people are upset. This week I go for it and people are upset. Oh, woe is you. All right. Cut it out. People are upset because the team they were promised is disappointing them in the way that, well, it should be familiar, honestly. It happened last year, but you're accepting responsibility, but you're doing it with the whole, hey, guys, look, there's nothing I can do to make you happy. You guys are going to question me no matter what. No, we wouldn't question you if it worked. And you've built a team right now that can't convert on fourth downs, whether they be against Dexter Lawrence or Grover Stewart. That's the issue. And the decision making is not going for it. It's when you do it and why you do it. And it doesn't seem to have a real rhyme or reason. So we'll hear from D'Amico. We'll also hear from you. 713-780-3776 is the number. We're here till noon and the lineup has changed due to Astros baseball. Jeremy and Joe will follow us and they will take you to Astros pregame. And then you can hear the game right here on ESPN 975. But we will be back with Texan Sound.
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2: So it was D'Amico's time at the podium yesterday. D'Amico Ryans answered questions about what he saw on film. You know, the coaches can give you, hey, I gotta wait to watch it on immediately after the game when they get asked questions. I gotta see it. I gotta watch the film. So he was able to watch the film, and then he could give more in-depth answers to some of the questions the media has. And I won't say the media's out to get him, but in Houston's way, I mean, because we're not a tough sports town, the questions are being asked after another 0-3 start about how can this be fixed. And there are some things that are currently unfixable because of lack of health. Your wide receiver room's not going to get any better until Nico's back. You have to hope that Ed Ingram is a fix for your interior, and then maybe Braden Smith is used like Lance wants him to be used whenever he comes back as a guard. So you kind of swap out two of your interior guys, and then you hope it gets better. But is D'Amico's decision-making going to get better? Or maybe it'll just look better because things will work because there's more talent on the roster. So he got to watch the film, and he took accountability, but it's in the way that we discussed before we went to break, where it rings a little hollow. Here is D'Amico on being aggressive offensively and it not working.
3: Still like the call to go for it on fourth and one.
4: Yeah, I make the call to go for it. Look, you're aggressive, you go for it. You have to live with it, right? Just standing here last week, I don't go for it. You know, shame on me, you go for it, you don't get it, shame on me. That's the position of a head coach. It happens, right? And I'm man enough to own those decisions and live with the decisions that I made. But came out of this game saying we're going to be aggressive. We took the ball to start the game, wanted to come out with an aggressive mindset offensively, come out, try to drive, get a good drive, go, right? Fourth down, being a little bit aggressive there to, hey, let's punch, let's move these guys off the ball, let's try to get a yard. Which I've seen our guys do. I've seen the guys get it done, and it didn't happen. We got stopped, right? And that happens. When you're the head coach, you make decisions. Sometimes they go great. You're the best coach ever. Sometimes decisions don't go great. You're the worst coach ever. You should get fired. So I understand that. I'm a big boy. I can handle all of that.
2: No one asked whether you could handle all of it. And could you stop using the same words that a new coach does at a presser? Hey, we're going to be aggressive. And we're going to be physical. That's all that sounded like to me. The same things that every coach says when they take over a job about if he would have thrown in players, not plays, it would have been the trifecta. Hey, we're going to be aggressive. Believe in my team. We're going to fight. And we're going to put our players in the best position to succeed. You are 4 years in. Another tough start. I don't want to hear things that the new coach says to win a presser. And thank you for acknowledging that it's all on you. What did one ad exec in the madman world say? One John Hamm say? That's what the money is for. The money is what you get for the criticism when you make poor decisions or your decisions go wrong. You're man enough to admit it. You know what? Great. I don't know if that's supposed to be a gold star. I'm not sure what that's supposed to mean, taking the accountability in that way when I don't care that you're taking accountability. I just want it to work. Look, I'm not going to do the thing where, hey, he knows more football than me. That's accepted, that he's forgotten more than I'll ever know. But your job is to make sure your decisions pan out, not to come after the game and go, look, I take responsibility. If it works out, I everyone loves me. And if it doesn't, yes, that's what the NFL is. Mm-hmm. If it doesn't work, we're gonna call you on it, or people will call you on it. This show, not so much. We just like to be nonsensical about things. Just get it right. I don't care about the process. I'm just watching on Sundays, and I hope you get it right because you know more football than me. So I don't know all the processes that it takes to put a good football product on the field. But when I watch it, I see a product that's boring and bad. And I like for that to stop. Stop being boring and bad. And then illogical in your decisions.
5: that to me is the real thing, is that it kind of, he kind of treats it as like a, oh, you're just, yeah.
2: It's make or miss league.
5: It was a coin flip.
2: It's a make or miss league.
5: It's like, no, actually not going for it last week was really bad, and going for it this week.
2: In the same way you went for it last week the first time, and then you got scared by Dexter Lawrence.
5: Yeah.
2: Then you did that again, I guess, because you didn't see Dexter Lawrence out there and thought it would work. And it turns out your guys can't block anyone.
5: Yeah, it's like we're not just playing the result here. The process is also worth questioning, but he just treats it as, hey, when you get it wrong, people are going to, you know, people are going to ask questions. Like, no, well, you can also ask questions about why you made that decision. That is part of what we're questioning here. But again, like you, D'Amico Ryans knows more football than me.
2: So
5: I will say that.
2: If we're going
5: I'm man enough to admit
2: yes,
5: that.
2: I'm glad you are. I'm glad you are man enough, because certainly prove that you're a man. I said I didn't care about the process because at this point,
5: just
2: win. Oh, you're 0-3. I mean, when you're 2-1 and a decision doesn't go your or a play doesn't go your way or a decision you make doesn't go your way, we can dive deep into, hey, did that make any sense? Why would you do that? But when you are 3+ years into this and the decisions are consistently going in a way that I don't think are logical from time to time, okay, you're going to keep doing that. Just make sure it works. Unless the failures are going to flip your decision making, keep making those decisions, but they should work.
5: Yeah.
2: Because if they don't work, then your, hey, you hate me 1 week, you love me next week, that stuff doesn't matter. Just get it right. And if you get it right, people will relax a little bit. The question is, do they have the people in place to get it right? And that's the bigger question.
5: The players can't make them look right. Or right now, they haven't been able to make them look right.
2: Currently on offense, you are not talented enough to make your questionable decisions right.
5: And the defense hasn't been atrocious, but it also hasn't been at the level it was last year where they can still make you, you know, the offense can make you look wrong, and then the defense can come back and it doesn't hurt you. They make you look right. It's like you're not even, you can't even do that, you know, equation
2: right now. Yeah. D'Amico's defense, Will Anderson had a dominant game on Sunday. I think he wound up with 2.5 sacks, rated the best edge rusher in football.
5: But that last drive, like, they do let the Colts into field goal range. And, like,
2: the plays will be made
5: where you can, you know.
2: Yeah, plays will be made. The Colts were able to protect Daniel Jones just enough for the Laquon Treadwell play to happen. And then once your players weren't able to keep them out of a spot to potentially win the game, your decision-making was poor again.
5: Correct.
2: So, as it stands now, this team isn't good enough to make up for bad decisions from the head coach, where you would hope that the coach accentuates your team's talent. So any deficiencies you have, the coach's decision making, his game plan can kind of cover that stuff up. And right now it's the players covering up the problems that the coaches caused them.
5: Yeah, and it kind of goes both ways, where it's like the coaches or the players can't make the coaches look right, and also the coaches aren't really putting in the players in the position to look right, you know, like to make it right. So yeah, it is. I mean, it's just kind of everything. I would say not everything's bad, just everything's like substandard. You know, it's just too lacking at too many spots to overcome it. Like last year, the offense wasn't amazing. You know, they weren't the greatest show on turf or anything. It's just the defense was good enough to where the equation worked out to where you can win this game 17-13. You know, like that is what that's the difference between this year's team and last year's.
2: Yeah, the roster isn't good enough currently. We'll see if health returns, if they can be good enough to kind of close the gap between D'Amico's decision making compared to the coach on the other side who may make more proper decisions as far as trying to win a football game. They're not good enough to out-talent people right now. You have to hope that the coach gets better at helping his roster win some football games. Right now, he's an impediment, and that's unfortunate because you can use the first couple years if it's happening. Hey, he'll learn. He's a first-time head coach. In year 4, I don't know that there's any learning to be done. is the clock management, is the understanding of game situations going to get better in year four? Maybe he is what he is at this point, which is a motivator, a great defensive mind, a man who understands talent on defense. But right now, that's not enough. And now you have to hope guys come back on offense. So the talent gap on offense lessens, and then you can go out there and try to win a game on Sunday.
5: And two of the guys you're hoping get healthier, Braden Smith and Evan Engram.
2: Yeah,
5: I'll just say that. Oh. That is the Nico Collins, obvious. Every team in the league
2: wants your number one receiver back, yeah.
5: But the fact that's so dependent.
2: Yeah, you're hoping for Ed Engram and Braden Smith to replace, and I don't even know that they would replace anyone. We just assume that they bring Braden Smith back and he would take someone's job, but he wasn't in line to take anyone's job.
5: Yeah.
2: You just have to hope the lack of production on the offensive line leads to changes. But are they going to be stubborn and go, you know what, the five that we have, we believe are the five that are best suited for our team right now.
5: At the very least, Ed Engram can replace Wyatt Teller.
2: Yes, okay, yeah.
5: That is like
2: that's the one we least. Get. That's the one that has to happen. That would happen if he comes back. Whether
5: and I guess Smith would, in theory, replace one of the Browns. Either the center and
2: Rutledge goes there.
5: Yeah.
2: And then Braden Smith plays guard or he takes Trent Brown's spot. We will see if it comes to that. If we have to wait at least one more game for Braden Smith. We'll see if Ed Engram, we'll see if he's out on the practice field tomorrow along with Nico Collins, which would make everyone feel a little bit better about the prospect of winning a game at home and trying to avoid going 0-4. But, you know, I'm not picking sides. I'm not a Casario guy. I don't know how many people are, honestly. He doesn't have a high approval rating right now.
5: It's tough to be one.
2: Yeah. The two Knicks have a very low approval rating. DeMeco, for obvious reasons, the success he's had as a head coach, the former player, all those things have people a little bit more willing to give him some grace. But that grace is waning. You know, everything changes with a win. You win a game, people feel better. And while I don't think it should matter that much, beating the Cowboys matters. It shouldn't, because the Cowboys aren't anything to aspire to be. But if you beat them, that's more about your own interpersonal relationships. If you have Cowboy fans in your life or you just like going back and forth with Cowboys fans, you would love to get the win. It would bolster the fan base even if the flaws remain. But at least you beat the Cowboys. But at this point, just get a win. The Cowboys aren't something to look at and go, I want to be that.
5: Yeah, no, it's Texas beating OU and A&M last year, where it's like, hey, all right, disappointing season, or you know, not quite what you wanted, but at least it's not miserable for me every time I see different parts of my family or different friend groups.
2: Correct. So that's what this is about.
5: God, AJ. Ugh.
2: Well, I don't. Ugh. In some ways, having AJ be happy at least for a week doesn't bother me that much. I don't know who I want to have the mustache, honestly. I don't know if I want John to have it more. But John is so shameless, I don't know that it would matter very much to him. Like he has
5: the pictures would just live forever.
2: That would be great. AJ having it, it's funny, but like a lot of things, it wouldn't matter. You know, it wouldn't matter as much if AJ had it, to be honest. Like, he could have the mustache, and people in his life would certainly, oh, what's going on here?
5: Yeah.
2: But it would pass pretty quickly if AJ got it. John having that mustache and the picture that will follow live on for as long as we have the ability to store pictures someplace, honestly. I don't know that he would want it on our social media accounts, but that shouldn't stop Lexi from doing it. But how do you explain it on social media?
5: I think that's one of the things that can't come from at ESPN 97. Maybe I'm wrong, but I think it's more of the people have to. It has to be a grassroots effort.
2: Lance has to take a picture. Does he tweet out the picture and then people go from there, or do they grab it off? They probably have to grab it off the stream. Yeah. It probably can't come from someone officially associated. Someone on the stream grabs, and maybe I zoom in. At some point, just walk in there randomly and zoom in, and then people can grab their screenshots and go from there. If he's in studio, and adjust it so people can just take a look. But that's on the horizon. A potential.
5: Gosh. I'm kind of rooting.
2: There's a potential mustache.
5: You know what? Either way, I win.
2: Honestly,
5: I win. Texan season isn't over with a win, or John has the H-man mustache.
2: The H-man. This one falls in line with for me with the Astros winning the division under 500. Like, the Texans winning, okay, but if they lose and this is on John's jacket for the rest of time, we got some stuff. We got some going.
5: Texas Radio Hall of Fame distance themselves.
2: I mean, yeah, I don't think those pictures should go public, honestly, because it's going to be very hard to explain that to anyone. No, I made a bet. Did you suggest this? Yes, it was actually my idea.
5: Yeah, completely unprompted.
2: Yeah, because of his supreme confidence in a team that wound up going 0-3 before the game. Well, that was a mistake. All right, we'll go to break with that. We'll certainly talk more Texans. We'll take your calls as well, 713-780-3776. And while we're talking about the Texans, we're going to give you some surprising numbers because sometimes your human eyes tell you the truth, and maybe sometimes they lie. So while we talked quite a bit about the Texans' troubles, their offensive line, at least some of their guys, are performing better than you would think. This is why PFF has a reputation it currently does. I can't believe any of this. We'll get to that when we come back, and we'll get to some other things as well.
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2: So through 3 weeks, you can say one of the weaker parts of the Texans team is their offensive line. And we watch this team play, and then we look at the players and go, man, you got beat. We've seen that a lot from Wyatt Teller. But if you go by certainly a ranking system people question, particularly when it comes to the O-line, Wyatt Teller has been clearly the Texans' best offensive lineman. The 18th best guard in football, Wyatt Teller. Not a great pass block rate, that's been evident. But run blocking, 8th best guard in football. We're talking, if we just go by these rankings, they're saying if the all-pro team just picked it on run blocking, he'd be a second team all pro. I'm just putting it into context. He would qualify as a second team all pro run blocker. What the hell are we talking about here? I mean,
3: how are they averaging?
2: Yeah.
3: What, 2 yards per
2: carry? How's this possible that they have a guy that good at run blocking and still an awful run blocking unit?
3: Yeah, and Evan Brown is 20th in run blocking, not awesome.
2: No, but Evan Brown, with his pass blocking grade, Evan Brown's top of the second tier of centers. Yeah. Like, he's a top second tier center.
3: And the team can't run between the tackles.
2: Not somehow at all. Well, we know why. Kalen Rutledge is terrible, according to them. He is the 66th best guard in all of football. So now we know who the real problem is. The guy that Nick Caserio told us was the best lineman on the team. The other guys, fine, according to these numbers. Ignore what you see, because you don't know football. Much like D'Amico knows more football than us, so does PFF, apparently.
3: I also have some questions about the quarterback hits allowed for the tackles, which
2: yes,
3: are 2 for Ariante Arisuri and 1 for Trent Brown.
2: So it all happened on, well, for Trent Brown, the 1 at the end of the Bengals game? That was the only...
3: Or the Bills game?
2: Yep.
3: That right there. There's 2 hits.
2: And that's more than what they say he's allowed.
3: 2 sacks.
2: Yeah. 1 sack. Well, who cleaned up on the... Was it an Arisuri? Was the Arisuri rushing that got CJ? Because I know they were both in almost immediately, but maybe one, the other guy got the sack. Okay. I don't remember.
3: So they split, and those are the only
2: those only hits that Trent Brown allowed.
3: Okay.
2: 2 ones we remember distinctly, yeah, apparently.
3: Gosh, come on, PFF. I wish I could use your information without caveats.
2: Yeah, but when you tell me Wyatt Teller is the 12th best guard in football.
3: And the tackles for the Houston Texans have given up 3 combined QB hits, it's tough for me to take you seriously.
2: Well, Kalen Rutledge has allowed 12 pressures but no QB hits. But I guess the sack differs. Like, they don't include hits even if it's a sack. So you can allow a sack and it not be called a QB hit.
3: Yes, because I'm looking. Arisuri has 3 sacks allowed, 2 quarterback hits.
2: Yes, so that's 5 times he's allowed someone to contact a quarterback is what they're saying.
3: Okay,
2: not great.
3: That still seems low, by the way. that still seems low. That's 5 quarterback hits over 3 games.
2: If we use that measure, he's the worst at keeping people off of CJ Stroud. Hits and sacks combined. No other Texans offensive lineman has allowed more than 2 quarterback hits plus sacks allowed.
3: You got the other 4 need to just step it up to Teller's level, you know? That's what we've been saying all year.
2: I mean, it certainly feels wrong that he's the best offensive lineman on the Texans.
3: Yeah. PFF, come on, clean it up.
2: I mean, there's been some ownership changes there, so perhaps.
3: Yeah.
2: Perhaps their metrics are off.
3: I did see something, and this is kind, I guess, in theory possible, but their college grading department graded all 5 Tennessee offensive linemen between like 79 and 71.
2: Are those
3: and they
2: gave
3: up 10 sacks.
2: The offensive linemen who were so destroyed that one Texas player felt the need to meme urinating on the field and them after a sack?
3: Yes.
2: And they were rated 70 plus or higher?
3: And that was that young man's second sack of the day.
2: I mean, and he went out getting
3: and
2: the 3
3: more
2: later.
3: Yeah,
2: okay.
3: Yes. The very same.
2: Well, maybe I found out through listening to some audio who's on PFF's O-line grading staff, D'Amico Ryans. Let's listen to him talk about the run game and the and the surprising positives, at least from what we saw, the surprising positives that he's seen.
4: Everything from an offensive standpoint of the running game, what can we do differently for us to make sure we can churn out some yards in the run game. The positive, man, the way Demo runs the ball, he runs it, man, very the right way, right? You talk about a guy running physical, right, undeniable, and Woody with the touches that he's getting. Like, he's getting a lot of positive gains. He's playing explosive, playing fast. So I love the way the backs are running. We can continue to do a better job with all our guys. They play with our type of play style up front. Like the way the guys finished in the run game. A lot of pancake blocks up front. So the guys, just, we got to keep working, got to keep trying to do some different things as well, schematically with our run game. And we just keep pressing forward.
2: D'Amico Ryans, some positives he's seen. Dave Montgomery runs the right way. He hadn't fumbled yet, so that's a positive.
3: Is he doing the Dan Orlovsky? Looks.
2: He looked. That's just what. Looks that, like that's what it's supposed to look like. I don't know what he's doing. Complimenting Dave Montgomery. Okay, I mean, it's not his fault.
3: It's not all on him.
2: No one's really doing their job there. And I saw a couple runs that should have gone for a yard where he found a way to squeeze out 2 or 3 yards against the Colts. But it's a lot of being contacted before he reaches the line of scrimmage or right at the line of scrimmage. There's not a lot there for him to do. And it is simply a lost down for the most part every time they turn around to hand the ball off. Woody Marks has had more success, but that's relative to David Montgomery's lack thereof. Them running the football is, hey, you want to give CJ a little bit of a rest? Just have him hand it off because you know he's going to have to save this series of downs anyway. So if you don't want him dropping back every play, just turn them around, hand it off, and maybe if you run play actions, the linebackers will get pulled. Although why anyone would commit so many bodies to the Texans run game, I don't know. Until they prove they can run on a light box, why would you open yourself up to some play action passes?
3: Yeah, if I'm the linebacker, I'm like, I think the tackle's got it.
2: Yeah,
3: I think DeForest Buckner will handle this.
2: Yeah. All right, we'll go to break with that. The Astros postseason, at least wild card series roster is out. Tatsuya Amai makes it. Is he our designated? Hey, this is a blow. Get your ass out there. Is he our guy? We were talking about that. While we said it should be a designated extra spot, like the emergency quarterback, third quarterback, maybe Amai is the guy for the Astros, whether it be today or tomorrow. You run him out there if things are going poorly, clearly, because he has a real shot at giving up runs that put you back into a competitive game if you have the lead. But if you're down and you want to use your pitchers because you're going to need them for the next day, maybe that's his role. It's a valuable role, I guess. But he does make the roster. There are no surprises looking at it. I mean, the guys are the guys. Steven Okert, not on the roster. There are some questions about whether he would be available for this series. He is not, just not ready to go. But of course, your starters, Lambert, Hunter Brown, and Wesneski. But who starts today is AJ Blueball as they take on the White Sox. All right, we'll go to break. We'll also give away some things. We got tickets to the Cougs versus UCF. That will lead us into a conversation about their problems with how the conference is scheduling them. We also have the Misery Index. We'll get to really in depth in some college football that happened over the weekend. And we also have original Greek Fest tickets to give away. So we got a lot to do in the second hour. We will be back.
5: 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He'll join us, as will Sylvester Stallone, on Tuesday's Rich Eisen Show on Disney Plus, the ESPN app, and ESPN Radio.
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14: 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We were gods, nobody was above me. The A on my chest like a Dolce.
2: 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They both win pairs of tickets to watch the Cougs this Saturday against UCF. It'll be the blue game, the Houston blue game. So they're going to wear blue. You know those uniforms. Everyone loves those. 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Go early, be loud, and wear blue. And it's a Cougs team who has a shot to get to the playoff. They did lose that game to Tech, but still nationally ranked. The AP poll was a subject of conversation. People are very upset by the poll right now, even though as it stands in how college football is set up, it doesn't matter that much. But you can say that it informs the opinion when the committee gets together later in the season. People are asking, why is Missouri ranked? Why is Florida lower than some teams who haven't proven as much? Like Indiana, certainly the defending national champions, but they've struggled. They struggled against Northwestern on Friday night. And Florida has a big win over Ole Miss, decimated Ole Miss, particularly with their offense. So We've got current OC saying the AP poll doesn't make any sense. It's a lot of consternation with the poll, which is simply a talking point as opposed to having really anything to do with how this season's champion will play out.
3: Does it really make, like, no sense? I feel like it makes...
2: People are wondering why Missouri, who's done next to nothing, is ranked. Is it only simply because they were ranked at a certain point and they played a close game against Mississippi State, so they're still ranked. But
3: like, Wisconsin is next. Like, I guess they beat Penn State?
2: Yes. Now, they do have a loss, unranked, which is to Notre Dame. Wisconsin's loss. Yeah. But you start to look at, like, people are wondering why Duke isn't ranked.
3: I guess I'm just not consternated about after you get to, like, past 15. I'm just like, all right.
2: It is. It appears for some to be a confirmation of what they already believe about the bias directed, particularly at the SEC. The Big Ten gets some of it, too. But, you know, as I said, the defending ACC champion is undefeated. Different team. Don't have their starting quarterback from last year. But they are undefeated. And they did go to Illinois and win, I think. And they're not ranked. So I think they're part of a 4-0 matchup this weekend. I think it's Duke and whoever they're playing. They're both 4-0. Neither one is ranked. It's Power 4 versus Power 4, and neither one is in the top 25. So I think the right approach, and it was said by Shannon Dawson, the Miami OC, is why aren't we just ranking teams in October? If we're going to have an AP poll, why not just wait? Well, Shannon, because the AP poll breeds conversation.
3: Yeah.
2: That's why they don't
3: people,
2: wait.
3: We need to the casual fan to know what game to watch in week one.
2: Yeah. How do I know what's going to be an important game in week one? I need a number next to this team's name. So I don't think the AP poll is going anywhere. As it stands now, it's not Duke. Georgia Tech stinks and they play them coming off a bye. So it isn't them who is the 4-0 versus the 4-0. But there is that matchup where the two teams are not ranked, and I think it's something very rare.
3: Is it an ACC game?
2: It's Pittsburgh, Virginia Tech. Yeah, yes, they're both 4-0, two Power 4 teams that are both undefeated and not ranked, and they're playing each other, which is a rare occurrence in college football in the modern era that you would have that matchup. But two teams who didn't garner a lot of preseason respect, and it's at this point playing out in the AP poll. Whoever wins will likely be ranked because there'll be fluctuation at the bottom, as there always is. But I think Missouri is the one that upset people.
3: I'm also looking at Pitt's wins.
2: I mean, there's nothing really there. If you didn't think much of Pitt beforehand, there's nothing that they have done this year that would make you think they should be ranked.
3: And Virginia Tech, same thing.
2: Yeah. So it certainly plays a part, but it is the SEC of it, and Missouri, who would be in line with what has Missouri done to be ranked other than people thought somewhat highly of them before the year started, and they remain in the poll. Like, if you look at Eli Drinkwitz against top 25 teams.
3: It's SEC teams that finished the season above 500 in SEC play. He is still yet to win.
2: Yeah.
3: He's still yet to beat one of those teams at Mizzou.
2: So Missouri, I think, under Eli Drinkwitz, had a 10-win season a couple seasons ago.
3: Yeah.
2: And people forget that Gary Pinkel does exist. So Missouri has had success in the past. So when people talk about Missouri, like, well, they never win. They won. Yeah. Gary Pinkel won a lot of games there.
3: Yeah.
2: But he did have a couple 10 plus win seasons in a row in 23 and 24. Fell back a little bit last year at 8-5. So, but now 3-1 and still ranked, and people don't like it.
3: All right.
2: Yeah. That conference just uses, cannon fodder to pop up all their other teams.
3: I just feel like people get way too upset about that. And they don't hold, they're not holding Pitt and Duke and all these other ones to the same standard of who have you beaten. Like, it is just, okay, they have a zero next to their name. I guess we have to rank them.
2: They would say, okay, maybe Duke and Virginia Tech and Pitt aren't great, but they're undefeated right now. And then if you're a Missouri backer, you'll say, well, they're undefeated because they didn't play Miss State on the road.
3: Yeah.
2: That's why they're undefeated.
3: Like, that is, I mean, listen. They did lose to the, like, at least that logically makes sense. They lost, what, by 7 to the number 16 team in the country at number 16? Like,
2: and had a chance late to tie the game.
3: It at least makes sense.
2: Yeah. But those conversations will continue as long as there is an abundance of SEC teams in the top 25. People will get upset. We're currently in the midst of our giveaway right now because Cougs tickets are available. And we'll continue to do that as we lead up to that game. The Cougs, no problem right now. They are ranked, and they're trying to get their first win in Big 12 play. They're coming off a win over Georgia Southern. Tony Levine. That's not the head coach. Willie Fritz is the head coach, and he joined John Lance this morning to talk about the win and getting back into Big 12 play. UCF is a team who's coming off a win over TCU. It was 21-13, tightly contested game. TCU is off to a tough start. But this is a win that the Cougs need, and we played some sound yesterday that the rivalry between the two Space City teams means a little bit more than you think, at least if we go by that sound that we played after a Houston win a couple seasons ago now. So if you can't get tickets from us, get on out there and support the team. You got a good football team in town. Currently the only one that exists in this town until the Texans get their act together. So if you got a shot to go out there on Saturday at 11 a.m., go support the Cougs as they try to get to a point where they're seriously considered for a potential playoff berth. And the Big 12 schedule starts in earnest on Saturday at TDECU. All right, we'll go to break, and then we will get to our misery index. Who is the most miserable? You could probably figure out one of them. When a team loses with 1 second or 2 seconds to go, at least when the snap was taken, you can kind of figure out who one of the teams is. Are the people in Tennessee miserable enough to make the list? We'll see. It was an interesting weekend, thankfully, for Oklahoma. Kirby Smart wasn't running individual drills on the field during that game. I mean, it's a real shot at and a showcase of his lack of respect for Arkansas.
3: They had the ball down 14-7 at like the 6-yard line. Or down 14-0. They could have made it 14-7.
2: Yeah, then John Mateer did that John Mateer thing.
3: Threw the ball backwards.
2: Yeah, well, that's tough. Well, a guy was open, breaking free, and he decided to drop the football. Him and Drake May, both number 10s, having tough weekends. You know,
3: what John Mateer's thumb is...
2: No.
3: He came back too fast.
2: Nope. That could have been said for Red River.
3: 360 days ago.
2: Yeah, but that cannot be said now. He's just not good. And I'm not sure how it came about. It's like someone just sapped all the confidence and talent right out of him. And I'm not blaming the thumb. I didn't blame the thumb when it was happening last year. I'm certainly not going to do it this year. I mean, the thumb doesn't affect decision making.
3: No, you're still throwing into double and triple.
2: He threw that pick six to Alabama, and the thumb had nothing to do with it in the playoff. And now he's just dropping the football because the confidence is completely gone. So we'll get to the misery index when we come back.
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2: We are heading towards Jeremy and Joe, and you say, wait a minute, don't they start at 3? Not today, and not tomorrow either, I believe. From 12 to 3:30, Jeremy and Joe will be here, because the Astros are in the playoffs, and we're going to have that game. Pre-game starts at 3:30, ESPN, big ESPN, their pre-game, and then they'll have the game, so Jeremy and Joe will move up to 12, so from me and Sean to them. And then they'll take you towards Astros pregame. The Astros wild card series roster is out. Imai makes it, and so does Loperfita over Lamont Wade. That was the one that's caught people's eye. Lamont Wade, who has been part of an outfield that's not great, but he is a guy they had gone to for some pitch hitting opportunities. They decided to go with Loperfita instead. So Lamont Wade not on the roster. And we'll see if that becomes an issue, if they need an at-bat from their bench late in the game and he's not available, but Loperfita is up. So that beyond the Imai one may be the roster decision, because we have to question all these things, is the one that gets questioned.
3: Yeah. I maybe it's just a defense and running thing. You know?
2: Yeah.
3: With the bat, I understand, like, Lamont Wade's a better hitter, or has been a better hitter. But maybe it's just like a versatility kind of move.
2: Explain yourself, Espada.
3: Yeah. Otherwise.
2: Otherwise, we're going to have some real questions to have for you on that move. Okay, let's move to college football. And remember, we also have original Greek Fest tickets giveaway. It's a family four-pack. So we'll give those away before we wrap it up today on the show. You know, I was wondering about putting this team at 4, because I'm not sure their fan base cares that much, at least if I go by the reactions from some people who weren't USC fans that were in the building for their game against Oregon. So I almost want to put them as honorable mention. But considering all the conversation around that game, at least putting them on the list at least leads us to talk about it. So they lose to Oregon. USC hasn't beaten Oregon since 2016. Lincoln Riley's record is too similar to Clay Helton for USC people's liking. Clay Helton, the previous coach, who wasn't good enough to be at USC, so they broke the bank for Lincoln Riley, and they have not got the success they've been looking for. They are a program that gets made fun of because they're not physical. His teams never play defense, and that continued, and they lost the game after they knock out Dante Moore, because Dylan Raiola exists. While Dylan Raiola, highly touted prospect, he went to Oregon to sit. He went there to sit for a year, and be ready in 2027. But he was called into duty late in the first half in that game and played better than Dante Moore had up until that point. Dante Moore was running, got drilled by the USC safety, which led to the ejection of the USC safety. But more importantly, Dante Moore was in the fencing pose. He was seen convulsing immediately afterwards and then was motionless for a good amount of time, a scary amount of time. And he eventually was hospitalized and thankfully only a concussion. It's weird to say that, but watching it, it looked like much worse. Yeah. But the concussion will keep him out, it seems like. This is a real test of how colleges treat concussions, because if we've seen it happen in the NFL to a quarterback, and that's at least four weeks. I saw it happen to Tua. It was the second in like a matter of days. He was maybe concussed against Buffalo,

0: the same oversight. Don't have the NFL on high, maybe saying, "Hey, people assume that that's what happened with Miami." The doctors may treat things differently. I don't know.
1: There's real steps in NFL.
0: Yeah, I don't know what the steps are in college football when it comes to concussion and how quickly you can return. Because you don't see guys return from concussions within a week in the NFL.
1: It happens
0: in college all the time.
1: Oregon has a bye week this week. So, Dan Lanning, you're off the clock for being in super, I don't know, Bud Gilmer or whatever. No, who's the Varsity Blues?
0: It's Kilmer. Bud Kilmer, I think.
1: Bud Kilmer. You're like, okay, so you're not going to go full get out there, kid. But their next game is against a pretty feisty UCLA team.
0: 4-0, yeah.
1: 4-0 UCLA team. So maybe that one. But I just judging off the look of it, watching it on TV, like that looked like like the 2-0-1 where it's like 3 to 4 weeks at least.
0: Yeah, we'll see how it plays out. But Dante Moore was able to fly back with the team, so that's good news. We'll see how his recovery goes. But as far as the actual football of it all, because if you're USC,
1: you can't beat the other premier West Coast team.
0: Despite the circumstances that led to it and the questions about Stevens, and now he's suspended for a game for his reactions afterwards. And, he did the whole AI apology, or at least a PR firm wrote it for him.
1: Oh, okay. I was like, wait, did he actually
0: No, it's an apology straight from a PR firm, written in a way to admit responsibility and tell everyone you're sorry. He's suspended for a game. But USC, the program, I think Brian and I talked about it last week when you were filling in with Joe on the Jeremy and Joe show. That game was a referendum for Lincoln Riley's program. Even before the injury, you got Oregon, who looks wounded, coming to town. They struggled against Boise, then they lose Oklahoma State. You got them in your building, and you could push aside your defensive issues by saying, hey, we're up big against those teams, and they came back. The Rutgers one, a little different, because that was a scrappy game that Rutgers was in. But you have Oregon coming to your building. Go win that game to tell people you're a real program this year. And instead, you can't get stops in the second half. Dylan Raiola is having his way. And I don't think the offense played poorly, but there were times for USC when they had a shot to get back in the game and their defense continued. I think there was like a 3rd and 11 or 3rd and 12. They looked like they had a stop, but a USC edge rusher got hit with a personal foul. He leaped up into the air, then dipped his helmet and hit Raiola, and it's a clear one. Like, we've had stuff in the NFL this weekend, like, what is the defender supposed to do?
1: Yeah, the Mahomes
0: one. Yeah, this one was easy. You jump in the air for no reason, and then you dip your head to hit him with your helmet. It's a personal foul. Oregon goes down and score. You're getting the ball back with a chance to tie. Instead, they go down and score, and you never really have a shot again. That's a tough look, and now people, mostly nationally, I don't know how the West Coast people are feeling about, at least the L.A. people are feeling about Lincoln Riley, but nationally people are calling for his head. Then you throw on how it looked for players to be celebrating while Dante Moore is lying motionless. All of it's come together for people to say Lincoln Riley's got to go. He's lost the program. Does USC have the stomach to pay Lincoln Riley that buyout and then pay a new coach?
1: Big buyout. It's like, I forgot if it was $60 million.
0: I think it's around there, $60 to $70 million range. Yeah. So while
1: it's quarter, that's CJ Stroud money.
0: Yeah, well,
1: that's what Jeremy called it.
0: That's what he's hoping for. So while the bloodlust to get Lincoln Riley out of there is pretty high right now, the question is, what about the intestinal fortitude of a USC program who isn't looking to pay him what it would take to get rid of him, and then would be expected to pay a big time coach to come in? So finances will play a part there. And as far as the hit is concerned, I understand people and their outrage, but I do think some of it's quite performative, because you know what's going to happen. And Chris Sims got caught up in it because he talked football in the immediate aftermath, and then he didn't do the requisite, at least he didn't do enough of being concerned about Dante Moore.
1: The after a loss baseball reporter.
0: Yeah, he didn't have the right tone.
1: Yeah.
0: He more wanted to talk about the football aspect of it, so he had to come out and apologize. You can be outraged by the hit, but to start to question everyone who's a part of the USC program and what the culture that Lincoln Riley

0: Riley is built. I mean, you're talking from afar, and it's an incident that's ugly. But do we have to make the leaping conclusions about everyone who dons the Trojan helmet and who they are as a person and what they are as a program? Look, I get the Oregon people being upset. You want to take your shots because it is the rivalry on the West Coast. That's fine. But I think some of it is reaching. Yes, you did see a couple players, at least particularly one player, dap Stevens up. And then you saw several players go, hey, man, calm down. What are you doing out on the field? It was a bad moment in a highly competitive game. And the big thing for me is, while the Dante Moore stuff is ugly, people will immediately move on to the business of football and focus on what Dylan Raiola, if he has to play, will do for Oregon. Can they contend for a title? So I think some of it is, hey, you know what we can do? Let's pile on.
1: Yeah.
0: USC is easy to pile on to. Let's do it. And as opposed to really being all that concerned about Dante Moore and where he is in his recovery. So therefore, that's USC. Number three on the list, we're going to go with Texas A&M, who you can hear right here every week on ESPN 97.5. That was tough. We talked about it sometimes off air, sometimes on air, about giving a guy a buyout after a couple seasons, particularly how last season ended. Yeah, you made the playoff, but you didn't end in a really positive way. And now you're 2-2 in what was considered an elimination game for the playoff, considering your schedule the rest of the way. You didn't even show up. And now, what is A&M playing for the rest of the way? Are you just playing out the string? You got confirmation that this year isn't your year. Whatever your thoughts were coming off of Kentucky, and maybe you didn't have much hope about going to LSU and winning the game, you weren't even competitive. You look like you didn't belong. Just think about a year. This is maybe a little over a year or less after what happened last year in Baton Rouge. You were having the moment. A&M was the talk of college football after what they did to LSU as Brian Kelly had his last stand and didn't stand up. I mean, they got embarrassed.
1: What a stand it was.
0: They got embarrassed. And that led to him going. And while Mike Elko's nowhere near having a last stand, he may have some questions to consider about his hiring. When you hire a first-time play caller at A&M, considering the resources you have, you simply promoted a guy off your staff after Colin Klein went to K-State. It has proven so far to not be a good decision. And whether the first-time play caller gets better, I don't know that anyone has the patience for that, because this was supposed to be a big year. You made the playoff. You take another step. Perhaps you maybe get to your first SEC title game. And certainly playoff aspirations were there, and you look far away from that. And I asked the question, is Marcel Reed going to finish out this year as a starter? Because what, does it take one more loss and then they go, you know what? Because you can try to convince yourself, you go 10-2, we can go 10-2, we can still make the playoff. I don't believe they can, but that is still on the table. Do you continue to play him until you lose again?
1: I mean, the quality of play, though, is...
0: it's awful.
1: It's bench-worthy.
0: So, like, the pick that led to them, the LSU fan or players taunting the Yell Leaders, that was an awful pick.
1: Yeah.
0: You're rolling to your right, so it's half the field. It should be an easy read. It's a bad read. It's an easy pick. And it was just a microcosm of what that game was.
1: They host Arkansas this week. Yeah, that's this week.
0: That better be a win.
1: Then they go to a really good top 25 Missouri team.
0: Yes, of course.
1: And then home Citadel at Alabama. Like,
0: so if you're A&M, you should believe you can win those games for Alabama.
1: Yeah.
0: And then Alabama becomes what's the season? That game determines what the season's going to be.
1: But if you're like, if you're tied at 10 against Arkansas going into halftime, like, you got it. You just have to try something else. I feel like I think his play has been benchworthy more than, like, it's like you said, in theory they can still make the playoff. It's like, but you really can't with your quarterback.
0: Well, I don't believe so. Like, I don't believe they can.
1: Yeah.
0: But if you're trying to salvage this year, you believe if we get whatever's wrong fixed in Marcel Reed and the team overall, we can go make a playoff if we go on a run.
1: I mean, that
0: I don't believe it. I don't believe it's in them. But that's what they have to hold on to until their next loss.
1: And I was not enthused with the 0-for-1, one interception by Hart.
0: It was a limited appearance, but it wasn't good. So if you laid it out, Arkansas at home, or is that a Jerry's World? Is that home and home now?
1: Think it's home. I'll double check real quick.
0: It's at home. It's at home. It's a home game for them.
1: Caulfield. All right.
0: Yes. And then you have Missouri, make or break, certainly for the season. Yep. That's a game very winnable, but they've certainly got the better quarterback. So that's going to be tough for you if you're A&M. And then the Citadel. If you can get to 5-2, you do have to go to Tuscaloosa versus Keelan Russell. So
1: Good news. You're probably ranked.
0: If you win the next three, including a win at ranked Missouri, you might be ranked in that game. And
1: you just inherit the number 25.
0: Yeah, now it's a ranked matchup. Maybe ESPN's at Tuscaloosa for game day, and Kirk and Chris call the game. So you can be on a national stage as Keelan Russell buries you. I don't know.
1: You don't want that. Yeah. I actually think you don't want that.
0: Yeah, so that's what A&M has in store. It's a lot of hope and a lot of wishing. Sean, you called in. I saw you. Sorry. If you call back, we'll get to you. So they're 3-2. Penn State. Mostly because I heard the fan base's displeasure as they were berating their players as they were walking off the field.
1: You always give extra points for, I know for a fact that you're miserable.
0: Yeah, I heard you yelling at your own players as they were leaving the field after the loss. If you didn't see the game, Penn State had control until they didn't. Wisconsin had no business winning that game, but Penn State blew a coverage late that let maybe one of the, he's probably not the slowest tight end in the Big Ten, but it looked like it. It was running down the field. He scored. Penn State had nothing in the tank. Rocco Beck wasn't leading the comeback. So Matt Campbell suffers his first loss as a Penn State head coach, and it is a bad one. That's a Wisconsin team who they should have beaten relatively easily. I mean, Wisconsin gave Notre Dame a quarter and a half or so, but that's a game Penn State should win, and they lose it. And the fan base, which has shown their displeasure with the ticket prices, it wasn't even like a full house, all those college towns like to pride themselves on attendance and like to take shots at schools who may have history that don't have high attendance from week to week. Even for Penn State, interest can wane, particularly when the prices are as high as they are. And for the people who paid for access to the players as they were walking into the tunnel, they let it be known. Not happy with losing to Wisconsin in the way that they did. Understood. Wisconsin imminently beatable. And you lost that one to them as more than they won it. Although, credit to T.Y. Hilton's kid. Great touchdown catch. Yes. Another one of those examples where you can think of yourself as old because T.Y. Hilton as a kid playing in college football and catching passes in Happy Valley. Great play.
1: I wish nothing but the best for him, except for don't make the NFL.
0: You think he's going to come back and torture the Texans?
1: I don't want to take the chance.
0: Understood. I don't know what his career prospects are. I just know I hadn't really heard of him until he made that play. But it showed NFL talent, at least for that one play. So maybe Sean is on to something as far as T.Y. Hilton. Or maybe T.Y. Hilton's kid. Perhaps don't get drafted by the AFC South.
1: To a good school.
0: I don't want pretty you. Good pretty good. He wants to go into something. He wants to be a professional, something other than the NFL.
1: What's your major, T.Y. Hilton's kid?
0: Let's find his name. His name is Eugene Hilton Jr. So I guess that's T.Y.'s actual name. If he's Eugene Hilton Jr. I did not know that T.Y. Hilton's name was Eugene.
1: Eugene.
0: Was unaware of that. Don't know how that came about. But he's got a great name. Lil Ghost.
1: That is a great name. It's a very good name.
0: That is he comes from South Florida. That's where T.Y. Was born and raised. Actually, I take that back. Of course, I look at it again. That was T.Y.'s bio. He's from Indiana because that's where he was born. T.Y. spent his career there. Lil Ghost is a great name. Is it better than Baby Jesus? When we talk about receivers' names?
1: It's less sacrilegious.
0: It is. That's true.
1: No major listed for Eugene Hilton Jr. on the Wisconsin website.
0: So there's a very real chance he'll go into something professional that is the NFL. And then we might have to deal with him here in Houston at a certain point. You know what? He's a sophomore. Let's see.
1: Yeah.
0: We'll see how things go. But great play led to the win over Penn State. So Penn State and their fan base, who was screaming at their own players, make the list. And number one, as I talked about before the segment started, at least in the previous segment, the Michigan fans. People are calling it karma. Michigan didn't do anything wrong against Western Michigan. They just took advantage of the referee's mistake. But they got it back in spades on Saturday. I think it's a real failure in coaching. Because we saw it on Sunday against when it was the Rams versus the Broncos. How you defend that play. When you have your opponent with very little time remaining outside the 12-yard line, I think that's where around that snap was, certainly outside the 10. Why are you allowing the opportunity for a one-on-one ball? That's what happened. Like, they did have guys lined up on the goal line, but they had this guy in semi-press coverage, their corner, Michigan did, semi-press coverage, and allowed an easy decision for Hank, which is the name of the Hank Brown, which Hank. Is the name of the Iowa quarterback.
1: That is you don't see a lot of Hanks.
0: You don't see a lot of Hanks, period, certainly not playing quarterback. He had the one-on-one situation, threw a great ball, receiver made a great play, and Michigan loses. What Denver did is what you do. You line up guys along the goal line. They're playing kind of a sticks concept, and you send pressure. You have your eyes on the quarterback. No matter where he throws it, you're going to have guys with their eyes on the quarterback, and you hope that your pressure gets there where he has to make a quick decision. Instead, he found the matchup he wanted, and they took advantage of it. For a game-winning play, there was very little Michigan defense. I mean, look, great placement of the football, but that corner for what the situation was wasn't close. It wasn't close enough for me for that play to be made. Didn't even really contest it. By the time he got his head in a spot or his hands in a spot to make a play, the Iowa receiver was falling out of bounds with possession. So surrender cobras abound for the Michigan Wolverines fans as they got one and then they had one taken away. As they lose to Iowa in a compelling game. I won't say it was well played because you had Hank Brown and Bryce Underwood playing, although Bryce made some throws. I will credit him for that. He looked pretty good, but when it mattered most, his defense couldn't make the play that they needed, and Iowa goes in to Ann Arbor and gets a win. They're undefeated, and they've got Ohio State coming to town. It's going to be a real test of Ohio State to make that game entertaining. Because that's all that Iowa does, make games not entertaining. It's part of their brand. Like, the Texans are boring and bad right now. Iowa's boring and, I guess, good. I guess. I don't
1: solid,
0: know.
1: Solid, at least.
0: At least. You're 4-0. You go into Ann Arbor and win. You're at least solid. Jerry, you want to talk college football. We'll get to you when we come back. Anyone else want to join us as we are about done? We got a segment to go or so. We'll certainly take your calls. But before we do any of that, we can talk about Fliff. Fliff is where you go to if you want to make boring and bad interesting. You may want to look at the Texans and Cowboys, particularly if a certain receiver isn't playing. How do you make that game more interesting for you? You go to Fliff. You download the Fliff app right now. 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

0: All right, we got a couple people want to join us, so we'll get to them here. And Sean, what do you think? $11.55 for the Greek Fest tickets?
1: Yeah, yeah, that works.
0: We got a four-pack of tickets to Greek Fest, the original Greek Fest. 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So call in, caller four at 11:55. But let's get to Jerry, and then Sean, you'll be next up. What's up, Jerry?
2: What's up, Dale? Hey, two things. One, talking about college football, no one should be scared to go to Ann Arbor and play Michigan at Michigan. I mean, Western Michigan showed it. Iowa showed it. I'll be honest with you. Other than the Harbaugh and Lloyd Carr era, what has Michigan done the last 70-plus years? They out here boasting their 1901, 1902 championships, but they haven't done anything other than the Lloyd Carr era, which honestly ended because Appalachian State went into Ann Arbor and beat them. So no one should be scared to go play out over there. And then the second thing, Astros playoffs tonight or today at 4. There is no in between. They either get swept by the White Sox or they go all the way to the World Series and win it. There is no in between for these Astros. Hopefully they win tonight. Thank you.
0: Two extremes. One very positive, one embarrassing. I can't fall anywhere between that. What about a 2-1 series win over the White Sox? Can that happen? And then we'll see what happens in the divisional rounds. A sweep at their hands. Actually, he didn't give any like parameters about how they win the series, but they would win the series and, of course, go on to win the World Series. Yes. Or they get swept. So maybe
1: They can't lose the ALDS. Yeah.
0: No matter how this series goes down, if they win, they are on the march to win the World Series. I mean, it's certainly a statement. I feel like the range of outcomes is more wide than that. But hey, we can all hope.
1: I think just judging how this season's gone, they have like a 5-game win streak in them.
0: Yeah. How?
1: And then it's followed up by a 9-game losing streak. You know,
0: yeah.
1: It is just so either they, you know, are on a win streak or a losing streak, essentially. So that gets them through the ALDS. And then after that, it gets, you know, then we'll see.
0: Well, as long as the Rays aren't on the other side.
1: Oh, then put the t-shirts.
0: Like, Jerry, if you get the Yankees in the ALCS, I may just believe you because I just assume they're just going to beat the Yankees because that's what they always do. But they got to get there first. Yeah, Astros baseball, 4 o'clock is when they start their series against the White Sox. You can hear it all here. We'll go to, well, our normal time, and then Jeremy and Joe will take over. They'll go to 3:30. That'll lead you into pregame. Astros, White Sox right here on ESPN 97.5. Let's get to Sean as well. What's up, Sean?
3: Hey, what's up, fellas? Happy playoffs. Astros, we are built for this. If one guy from the White Sox came at my house right now and slapped me in the face, I wouldn't know who the hell they are. I don't know those fools. Nobody cares about Chicago. Nobody cares because they ain't nothing. Then also, I saw Resident Evil. Great movie. Go watch it. Prime Time was just, it was good, but not great. And my friend got me on Lioness. That's a great movie. I mean, great show. Watch that. That's all I got.
0: Thank you, Sean. I have seen Lioness. Love that show. Have seen Resident Evil. Had a great time. Have not seen Primetime. Sean has, right? You saw
1: yes.
0: It in Lake Charles.
1: Yes.
0: Sean called in. Thank you. And it felt like he was for a different time period. That being the final segment of the John Land Show.
1: Pump it up.
0: Pump it up. So yeah. He's pumping it up. And you're right. The White Sox are pretty anonymous. They be who they be.
1: I mean, I know Murakami.
0: Yeah, he became a national name thanks to his post-clinching celebration. where he announced that he's Chinese, or Japanese, excuse me. He's, I won't do it in the way he did it, because even though it appears to be very acceptable for people to do it, I don't know. I don't want to do what he does. That's it reminds me of days gone by.
1: It's a slippery slope.
0: Yeah.
1: Like
0: you can either be celebrating his enjoyment, or you sound like Mickey Rooney from Breakfast at Tiffany's.
1: Yeah, and you can't fully do it without – yeah. It's just we're not trained impressionists.
0: Yeah, so if I do it, it might slip. It very much sounds like
1: – into the Rooney zone.
0: Yeah, so I don't have the Rooney zone. I don't want to slip into the Rooney zone, so I'll let others decide if they want to do that. But, yes, he is someone we know. We'll see if he has any impact on the series. Game one in a matter of hours. Remember, in about a minute, caller four wins a family four pack to the original Greek Fest. We're gonna be doing that tomorrow as well, or at least one show will be. Maybe John and Lance will be able to give away another pair tomorrow, or excuse me, another four pack tomorrow. That music means we're done. Remember, Jeremy and Joe are up next, 12 to 3:30. Since we're done for the day, Sean, what's it going to be?
4: We chase the fight.
0: Yeah, was Built for This a different slogan from a different year?
1: That was last year.
0: Okay. Sean.
5: We are built for this.
0: Sean, chase the fight this time around. Built for This didn't get us in the playoffs. Chase the fight did. Let's see if it gets us a game one win. We'll talk about that and other things tomorrow.

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19: Hey, guys. 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
26: Hello, Houston. It's Joe. I'm Jeremy. We're Jeremy and Joe. Mabes behind the glass. No Brian today. Not our normal time. Tuesday, noon. We'll be on until 3:30. Astros play a baseball game today. We're carrying the national broadcast of that game. Game one today. Who's on the national call? Do you know, Joe?
27: I don't, but I will find out. Whoever called the Texans game on Sunday.
26: No, that's who's on the broadcast. That's on the TV broadcast.
27: That's the TV broadcast?
26: Yeah, you said it with such conviction.
27: I thought it was right.
26: I can tell.
27: You know, I was wrong. thought I was right.
26: Tom McCarthy? I think it's Tom McCarthy. Yeah, but he's doing the TV game. He's not doing the radio.
27: Then I have no idea.
26: It's got to be an ESPN personality, right?
27: Yeah, I just don't know.
26: Is it Carl Ravich?
27: No, he got fired.
26: Yeah, but he still did games after he was fired.
27: Yeah, but he got his send off at the Little League World Series, so I think he's done now officially. But I'll find out at some point during the show.
26: Yeah. All right.
27: So what's going on?
26: Oh, lots to get to today. We'll talk about the great Case Keenum little bit later. The great Case Keenum. How awesome is he? We'll get to some film, don't lie. Putting in the hours, you know. Cal McNair, they opened up a new studio, I guess. But Cal McNair at the screening of some 25th anniversary documentary, he had thoughts on the Houston Texans 0-3 start. We'll get to that. Joe, you'll stick forks into college football teams because that's always fun. But we'll talk as much Astros as y'all want today because the Astros begin the wild card. This might be the most anticlimactic feeling that the city's had on the eve. It's not even the eve. On the cusp of a playoff series. It just kind of feels like I'm excited. I'm excited. But I'm talking about, like, citywide. Like, citywide is just kind of like, oh, okay, we're in the playoffs. We'll see how this goes. Like, it just doesn't feel like there's any buzz, right?
27: Yeah, Roxy Bernstein on the call for the game today.
26: Oh, okay, Roxy. That's a man.
27: Yes. I didn't drive all around downtown this morning, but I was at the ballpark, and, like, the prices even looked normal, honestly, for a playoff game, it felt like. I didn't feel like we saw, like, the big playoff spike for the parking lots. People might get there and say, Joe, you're an idiot, but I think you're right. Like, it has a weird vibe to it, and I think it's the 81-81 the whole season. You don't have an ace on the mound to start the game. I think it's weird, too. It just kind of takes away from it, but I'm excited. It's playoff baseball, man. Like there's nothing better than this, frankly, for me. So I can't wait for today's game.
26: Yeah, I love playoff baseball too. So it should be a lot of fun. Maybe the Astros win today, and then, like, okay, then the excitement starts to build through the city? We'll see. I mean, we'll see how it goes. The Astros could go 2-Q, and the excitement's never there. So who knows? We do know that A.J. Blueball is getting the start today. Kind of. I mean, he's getting the start, but it's an opener. Like, we're not expecting Blueball to go four innings in this game. It's going to be a bullpen day. White Sox are also going with a bullpen day. We'll be on the lookout for lineups to see if those come out.
27: It's out.
26: It's already out?
27: McTaggart just tweeted it.
26: Oh, my goodness. I was going to go division. I was going to go roster and then lineup.
27: Sorry. We got to ruin it for you.
26: But the lineups are already out. Okay.
27: The lineup is out.
26: Nothing surprising on this Houston Astros lineup. Jeremy Peña leads it off at short. Yordan DHs, bats second. There was some thought that he might play left in every game of the series.
27: Yeah.
26: Esox at third base, bats third. Jose Altuve is your cleanup man. Mighty Jose Altuve batting cleanup, hitting, playing second. Yiner in the five-hole catches. Christian Walker, first baseman, hit sixth. Lucas Maris Spence is your 7-0 hitter in center. Cam Smith, right fielder, batting eighth. And Taylor Trammell is in left field, batting ninth. So if you're scoring at home, your top three, Peña at short, Yordan the DH, Esau at third. Your middle three, Altuve at second, Yiner catches, Walker at first. And your bottom three, Roger Maris in center, Cam Smith in right, Trammell in left.
27: Yeah, I think this is kind of what I expected to see. I mean, McTaggart felt like was pushing pretty hard about the idea of Yordan being in left field, and that's why Delgado's going to be on the roster to provide flexibility because, you know, Altuve would be DHing, but then as we'll get into the roster here, I'm sure we see a surprise a little bit as well with the Astros today on who makes the wild card roster with Lamont Wade not being there and Joe Loprofito being in. But this is what I expected to see with the lineup, frankly, in this one. There's no curveballs to start this one.
26: Yeah, I think that they had a decision to make on who was their ninth starter.
27: Mm-hmm.
26: The eight starters are very, very clear in my mind, although maybe only seven should be. Like, your catcher is Yiner. Your first baseman is Walker. Altuve's either playing second or DHing. Peña's at short. Esox at third. Your left fielder is either, I mean, Yordan's either DHing or playing left field.
27: Mm-hmm.
26: Your center fielder is Lucas, Roger, Maris, Spence. Your right fielder is Cam. The decision to me comes down to the final spot, Taylor Trammell or Nick Allen. And I think the reason that they kept Ronel Delgado is because, like, they might start Nick Allen in a game.
27: Mm-hmm.
26: Just play him at second base, good defense, all of that. But, and I think it's dictated based on who you're facing, the pitcher, the starting pitcher. Like, if it's a righty, okay, well, Trammell's just going to play left and Yordan's going to DH. If it's a lefty, I think there's a chance Nick Allen starts a game at second base. And then that's when you see Altuve DH, Yordan in left, yada, yada, yada. It could also have a bearing on who you're pitching. Like, Hunter Brown, a bit of a ground ball guy. Like, you'd like to have, you know, the best defense, infield defense behind him you can. So that might be an influence tomorrow. But with a bullpen day with the White Sox today, I really didn't know if any of that would come into play.
27: Yeah, it's hard to tell. I thought there was a chance they might go a third catcher on the roster. I don't even know who their options would be, frankly,
26: at this point.
27: But just because maybe the best version of the Astros was Altuve at second, Yordan in left, Yiner DHing, and Christian Vasquez catching was potentially your best lineup that you could throw out there. But is it better than Trammell having Vasquez behind the plate versus Trammell in the outfield?
26: I mean, there's a lot of factors with the catcher starting. One, no, I don't think so. Maybe against a lefty, if you're going strictly the bat. But then you're also talking about, like, the pitchers that you're starting and who they've worked with, you know?
27: Yeah.
26: Like, the bullpen day, well, okay, those guys have thrown to everybody. Hunter Brown throws to Yiner, and then, you know, hopefully Wisniewski's your Game 3 starter, because if not, something has gone wrong, and he's needed in Game 2. He's kind of worked with both, but has transitioned to Yiner lately.
27: Mm-hmm.
26: So I don't think that Vasquez was ever in line to start this. I think if you're thinking along those lines, maybe division series. But even then, I don't think that you carry a third catcher. You just burn the DH.
27: Yeah.
26: Like, I think people like overrate that third catcher. Well, we got to have a third catcher because if we're DHing our backup catcher, what are we ever going to do? Well, I don't know. Burn the DH.
27: Yeah. Yeah. And then just use the other guys that are on your team. But yeah, it's, yeah, the Delgado one, I think I was a little surprised just of that it was that Lamont Wade's not on the roster. Mainly because my real question here is, I guess you can't pinch run for Christian Walker if you wanted to. Like looking at the construction of the roster, who plays first?
26: My guess would be Loprofito.
27: Okay.
26: Can Renee? Whoa. There's an obvious answer here. We just missed it. The answer is Esau plays first, and then either Nick Allen or Ronel Delgado plays third.
27: You're right. Yeah. My bad. It's the time slot throwing me off.
26: Yeah, Isak would be your backup first baseman in that instance.
27: Yeah, no, that makes sense.
26: Yeah, but I was the Astros did also, you know, unveil their roster, which they kept 14 batters, 12 pitchers, which nailed it. I was way off on the roster though. The pitchers now, Ethan Pecco apparently has like a nagging injury.
27: Mm-hmm.
26: It's like, okay, that sucks, cuz he's been pretty decent lately and can eat up some innings. So, no Pecco. It's like, well, yeah, son of a gun. He's going to be off the roster. So your 12 pitchers are Brian Abreu, AJ Blueball, Hunter Brown, Josh Hader. Josh Hendrickson was a surprise to me.
27: Yeah.
26: But the White Sox do have a bunch of lefties. So it's like, oh, counter the lefties. So it kind of makes a little bit of sense there. Tatsy Emai makes it, which his numbers have been good in the pen. He just hasn't been used, like trusted at all. Brian King, Peter Lambert, Bennett Souza, Miguel Yolola, Logan Van Wy, which is a bit of a surprise to me, and then Hayden Wesneski. So no Ronel Blanco, which I kind of forgot about him when I was thinking about this. No Mike Burrows. Mm-hmm. That was thrown out. Hey, they might use Mike Burrows as a guy who can provide some length. Nope, not in the wild card round. And then Okert doesn't make it back, which stinks because, again, they have lefties.
27: Yeah, having Okert back would have been nice, because seeing Josh Hendrickson on this playoff roster when I didn't know who he was when he made his Major League Baseball debut over the weekend is shocking. But it doesn't it kind of just speak to where the Astros are at this season, of how they've gotten here? That you have these unlikely heroes and guys who have performed well in chunks of the season, that Josh Hendrickson's going to be on this roster and potentially called upon to get outs. I think obviously Hendrickson and Emai are kind of break glass in case of emergency, or this game is out of reach for the Astros winning, and that's when an Emai comes in. Maybe Hendrickson's more of, if they're up by 5 runs, he gets an outing here over the next couple days. But yeah, I was surprised when I saw the pitchers that those.
26: I think it's more matchup dependent, Joe.
27: You think so?
26: Yeah. I mean, if they're going with like a bulk game and they're going to use like 6 pitchers potentially today, I think there's a chance that you see like Josh Hendrickson like in the 3rd or 4th inning against a pocket of lefties.
27: He's only pitched like what, 4 innings? Like, or have they got like 4 outs?
26: It's a bullpen day.
27: I know, but it's just, I can't believe that a guy who has pitched 2 2/3 in Major League Baseball is on the playoff roster and in a bullpen day could be called upon. But yeah, you're right. Like, it is someone that you might need in a pocket in a game like today. It's just like I can't believe we're here.
26: The mop-up guy to me is Emai.
27: Yeah, he's definitely the mop-up guy.
26: But also, like, you're not really mopping up a whole lot of playoff games. I mean, it happens. I guess it happens. Like, you get in a situation today where you're down 7-0 in the 5th. Okay, well, let's just throw Emai the rest of the game.
27: Yeah.
26: Yeah, but interesting there. The offense that carried the 2 catchers that you alluded to, Yiner, Vasquez, their infielders, Nick Allen, Jose Altuve, Ronel Delgado, Isak Paredes, Jeremy Peña, Christian Walker, which, again, we heard rumblings that Delgado could just be kept up because, hey, you're going to keep an extra position player in the 3-game series. So you keep an extra guy, 14, as opposed to the normal 13 before rosters expand and it turns into 14. The outfielders, Jordan Loperfido, Cam Smith, Lucas Spence, Maris, Taylor Trammell, Nelson Velasquez. So what's interesting, like, and again, like, this is minuscule. Like, it's a wash either way, really. But it seems to me like the final 2 spots came down to a trio of Nelson Velasquez, Joey Loperfido, and Lamont Wade, who does not make it, which I get it. Like, hey, we're going to have defense with Loperfido and perhaps some speed.
27: Yeah.
26: And, like, Varsho's hurt, so what is our backup plan in center field? I guess it could have been Trammell. He's not a great center fielder. And then, like, well, Nelson Velasquez, he hits lefties every now and then, you know, hits a home run. But we prefer that over Lamont Wade, who hits righties. So I was surprised that Lamont Wade missed the cut, quite frankly, behind both of those guys.
27: I'm not too surprised about Loperfido, frankly. I think that does make sense for having a guy who's, you know, just a little bit quicker on the roster to use in a late situation to take someone off the field in a pinch run situation. I think that very logically makes sense for the Astros here. We've seen him do it in the past with, we see baseball teams do that all the time and bring up a speed guy just to help you out in the postseason. So for me, it was Velasquez over Lamont Wade. He's got 2 hits this year, or no, sorry, 3 hits this year. 2 of them have left the ballpark and they go a long way. But he's not very good. So I was very surprised it wasn't Lamont Wade over Nelson Velasquez.
26: Yeah. The makeup of their bullpen, I guess you would need to look into. Like Sir Anthony Dominguez is their closer. I guess. He's listed as their closer on Pro Baseball Reference. He's a righty, so it's like, okay, well, you're not going to use Velasquez against him, a righty. Sean Newcomb, who has a bunch of appearances for the White Sox. Now, he is a lefty,
27: mm-hmm.
26: so maybe he's your Newcomb killer right there. Grant Taylor, Brian Hudson, Jordan Hicks are their other relievers that they use. Grant Taylor's a righty. Brian Hudson is a lefty. Jordan Hicks is a righty. So, healthy combination. Like, is there any chance Velasquez gets a start?
27: Oh, gosh, I hope not.
26: Right? Like, I mean,
27: he can't play the field. I think back
26: would,
27: to...
26: I mean, in this case, you would DH... Well, no, never mind. I mean, I guess you could DH Velasquez, Jordan in left, Altuve at second, but that's kind of terrifying defensively.
27: It is, but it's the better option of the two, of putting Altuve as the second baseman and Velasquez as your left fielder. I think back immediately when you said that, I immediately think of when the Astros beat the Red Sox in the playoffs in, was that 18 or 19? And the Red Sox were just making mistakes all over the place and playing like Little League baseball in the outfield. And it helped the Astros advance at that point. That's not a super assuring, you know, outfield that's going to play good defense in the playoffs, where we also all know baseball feels like you put Velasquez out there, there's going to be 100 rockets to him in a game. He's going to be tested, it feels like, every inning at that point if you put him out there. They can't start him in left field.
26: Yeah. No, I'm with you on that. I just – there's not a ton of lefties in the bullpen. So it's like, why are you even rostering the guy? Like, I guess you're going to pinch hit him for Taylor Trammell whenever they bring in a lefty. I don't know. It's weird. And it's also kind of weird that, like, Joey Loperfido can't sniff the big league team. And then
27: – he's on the playoff roster.
26: He's not even – like, Jorge Barrosa, who can't even play in the playoffs, is, like, getting at-bats ahead of Joey Loperfido and is on the roster ahead of Joey Loperfido. And then it's like, oh, okay, now it's time that we have to not use him because he's ineligible. Here comes Loperfido. And not only here comes Loperfido, but he's also going to jump Lamont Wade.
27: Yeah.
26: And I get it, like, defense, speed, it's a certain role. And Barrosa's probably better in that role than Loperfido, like, quite frankly. Barrosa's a better defender. He's faster than Loperfido, but since he's not available – it's like, okay, well, let's call up this guy to be our defense guy, even though he's not a great defender. He is pretty quick, though. He does have pretty good speed. So, yeah, I guess he's your pinch runner.
27: Yeah, and then I guess if you go that Trammell path, then he goes to left field then?
26: Yeah, I think if you were to pinch hit late in the game, like it seemed like they bring in one of their tough lefties for Taylor Trammell, and it's like, okay, well, we're gonna show you. We're going to go with Nelly Velasquez. And then they're going to be terrified of using Velasquez in the field. So, okay, Joey, you go play left field now. Which he's probably going to get an at-bat.
27: Yeah.
26: In that way.
27: Yeah, and I just the one thing I hope that Joey Loperfido does not mean is that in a playoff situation that Jordan Alvarez comes off this field and gets pinch ran for Joey Loperfido.
26: I would agree to that.
27: Please don't do that. Because he did it, Espada did it in the regular season. That's one thing. But without the Manfred man, and extras.
26: Yeah, good point.
27: To where games can get extended out to 12, 13 innings without those free runners. You take Jordan Alvarez out of this game to get a one small advantage, you know, with Joey Loperfido in the game. It feels like Astros karma is going to bite Joe Espada and it's going to be a double play. And then, you know, a couple innings later in the 12th or whatever it is, Joey Loperfido is going to come up with a runner on second and two outs, and it should be Jordan Alvarez.
26: Yeah, there was a game recently where he didn't do it. It's like, oh, okay, he's going against his tendencies here, which I like because I didn't like his tendencies. Maybe it was the game that they lost when Hader had to go that second inning.
27: The Mariners game?
26: Yeah, I think that was the game. I think in the top of the ninth, Jordan was on base, and it's like, oh, here we go. Spot is about to pinch run for him, and he didn't. So that gave me like a little bit of relief when it comes to like he's not going to do this in the playoffs. But the man for man does throw a huge wrench into it. Where would you draw the line though? Like, can he pinch run for Walker?
27: Yes, he can pinch run for Walker because you have Delgado, you have Nick Allen.
26: Right.
27: So Esoc can go to first base.
26: Can he pinch run for Esoc?
27: No.
26: Okay, so that's the line right there.
27: Yeah, I can't take those guys. I can't take Esoc, Yiner, and Alvarez out of the lineup here in the postseason.
26: Yeah, you're including Yiner.
27: Yeah, he's been awesome.
26: All right, that's fair. Take it easy.
27: Didn't say Altuve though.
26: He's not pinch running for Altuve.
27: I know. I'm just saying I didn't include Altuve in that group.
26: Okay, so that's your line somewhere between Esoc and Walker.
27: Yeah,
26: that's the Loperfido line.
27: That's the Loperfido line for the postseason
26: when he can pinch run.
27: Yeah.
26: Some obscure role. I think I'd prefer the bat, but I'm not dying on that Taos Hill. It's minuscule at best. All right, 713-780-ESP. We'll get to some NFL stuff later. How can we not talk about Case Keenum? We'll get to that later. Some film don't lie. Game balls from week three of the NFL season. Stick a fork in them. They're done. Cash or trash a little bit later as well. But we want to talk Stros. Playoff, baby. Catch the fever. Catch the playoff fever in Houston. We're so excited. Everyone's so excited. Well, we're excited. I'm not sure that everybody's excited, but we're very excited. So let's talk some Stros, whatever Astro questions you have, 713-780-3776. You can watch along on Twitch, twitch.tv/ESPN975, YouTube at ESPN Houston. We're on TikTok at ESPN975. We're on Twitter at ESPN975. Joe's at Joe George Radio. I'm at Jeremy Branham. It is Jeremy and Joe. ESPN 97.5. It's a big week in Houston for your sports. You got some playoff baseball over at Daikin. You got a little bit of a Lone Star showdown for the pro football team in the city coming up this weekend as well. But then right in the middle of it, where everybody should be, Saturday at 11 at TDECU Stadium, when the Houston Cougars take on the UCF Knights, nationally ranked Houston, hosting their first Big 12 game of the season. And Houston, we need you out there at 11 a.m. to cheer on these Houston Cougars. 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
2: Joe's the last real good guy on the Huntington Bank bad boy. 713-780-ESPN. Talking some Stros. Because the Astros start a playoff series, in case you guys knew that. Astros start a playoff series today. Chunky says, I like when the Texans suck. It makes for good radio. Yeah, we'll get to some Texans later. We got to hear from owner Cal McNair. Anytime Cal McNair speaks, we listen. You have to, because he's got such a friendly voice. Cool cat Cal. Junkie, would you rather have Hendrickson, who's only thrown in two and two-thirds innings, or Souza, who hasn't gotten an out in two-thirds of an appearance?
3: Hendrickson.
2: They're going to go to – they'll use Souza in the higher leverage spot than Hendrickson.
3: Yes.
2: Hendrickson, in my mind, would be like, okay, here's a pocket of lefties in the third or fourth inning. We'll go to him. Because I think the pecking order of lefties – would be Souza, King, and I'm not counting Hader because he's your closer. Souza, King, Hendrickson. That's my guess. Now, I don't know if I agree with that because the top two are lousy.
3: Yeah.

0: So I was curious to see how the White Sox would line it up because they're pretty balanced left-right thing, but like they do extremes based on the starter. Like whenever a righty starts, they're going to stack the top with lefties, and when a lefty starts, they stack the top against with righties. So I was curious with it being a bullpen day how they would handle it, but it looks like they're just handling it like they're facing a righty. They're going lefty, lefty, righty, lefty, lefty, lefty, switch hitter, righty, lefty.
1: Okay.
0: So they're stacking it with lefties. Now, I do think that the White Sox will be uber aggressive pinch hitting.
1: But like how early in the game?
0: I know. Fifth, sixth inning?
1: Yeah. Yeah, I could see that. I guess Tommy Pham made the roster, so maybe he made another elevator pitch.
0: They have some righties who hit lefties. They got him, they got Grujic. They hit lefties.
1: Yeah, they do. I mean and they can mash. Like they've got some dudes in that lineup where they can take you deep. They'll strike out a lot too. So I think that's an interesting matchup for the Astros. But I mean, we could see Hendrickson very early in this game. Just depending on where the pocket falls.
0: I mean, I could see a spot where blue ball goes to the lineup once. You know, like he goes 1 through 9 once. However long it takes him to go through the lineup, he goes through the lineup once. Maybe even through the 8 hole. Because that's the last righty. Now blue ball doesn't have like crazy splits though. Because you could go a lefty, like let's just say blue ball gets through, let's not be crazy and say he goes 9 up, 9 down. Let's not do that. Let's say he gets to the 8th spot, he gets through the 8th spot like after 2 1/3.
1: Mm-hmm.
0: So you're in the 3rd inning, you got 1 out, you got the 9-hole hitter Montgomery coming to the plate, and then they're going lefty, lefty, lefty. Like that might be the spot for Hendrickson.
1: Yeah.
0: Right there.
1: Yeah.
0: And then if he's pitching well, maybe you let him have Vargas. And then with Murakami, Benintendi, Peters, you let them go again. Those are 3 straight lefties. This is why they kept Hendrickson. It's because they probably figured that the White Sox would have a day like this, maybe multiple days, where they have a bunch of lefties.
1: Yeah, and definitely that pocket of Vargas, Murakami, and Benintendi, they're not getting pinch hit for.
0: No.
1: Like, and Peters,
0: maybe late.
1: Too.
0: Maybe Benintendi late, but.
1: Yeah, but even like through Peters, like those are guys that they rely on. I'd be surprised to see them take those guys out of the lineup early in the game. Maybe right late, you know, but, you know.
0: It's going to be interesting.
1: Even like if they wait for like a Hader appearance later in the game of when you take them out.
0: I think they could pinch it for Benintendi. I'm with you on Murakami and Peters. Like Benintendi, he doesn't hit lefties. He's not like a wonderful hitter. He's your DH. So like you're not really losing anything defensively. Not that he's a good defender. It's going to be interesting to see how Espada tries to piece this all together. Because you have a bunch of guys, they're kind of fresh. You have a pretty left-handed heavy lineup, 1 through 6. Very left-handed heavy.
1: Mm-hmm.
0: I mean, it's 5 of 6. Now, they will pinch hit, but how soon? Like, you might just see all the lefties early.
1: Yeah, it might be blue ball and then lefty, lefty, lefty.
0: That's going to be interesting. It's going to be fascinating to see. Junkie says, got to get a Delgado jersey now since that's my last name. Joke's on you, Junkie. We got your last name now. Was Yolola on the pitching list? Yes. Yes, Yolola was on the pitching list. What a bust in Burrows this season. Yeah, not a good year. Not a good year. Now, the guys you gave up, though, you didn't really give up a whole lot for Mike Burrows, though. Like, none of these guys that you gave up are, like, going nuts. So, the hope here is you keep Stromme, and Stromme finds whatever works with Mike Burrows, you know?
1: Yeah, yeah. I mean, it's weird because it feels like the Rays and the Astros didn't really win that trade. The Pirates just did. They didn't make the playoffs or anything. The other two teams did. But you know, the Astros got nothing from Burrows this year.
0: Yeah, it feels like the Pirates got all the good players in that
1: trade. They did. Yeah. Like, they got, I mean, low. I mean, now it's a rental for them, so it's like, what does it really cost you? But if this is Mike Burrows, then it costs him nothing.
0: Yeah, frankly. I would have liked to have low over Burrows. Like
1: guy we talked about right away last offseason.
0: We talked about him last deadline.
1: Yeah.
0: Yeah, we were, I mean, well, I guess you didn't. but he's a guy I like. Now, he's a rental, though. So, like, that was the allure, I guess, for Tampa. Like, trade him before anything else. But the Astros traded Anderson Brito. Like, he didn't get out of, high A ball this year. And he had 3.62 ERA and high A ball. Like, whatever. He's 21 years old. Jacob Melton, who I think is just basically, like, a glorified version of Zach Cole. I think he and Zach Cole are the exact same guy.
1: And the Astros have 4 more years to figure out Mike Burrows? 3 more years?
0: Yeah. Like, I'd rather have the arm. Like, I mean, it looks to me like Melton's one of those high athletic, high, like, he'll run into one, hit it very, very far. He's got speed and he's got defense, but he's going to strike out every 3rd at bat. And the Astros have plenty of those guys because Dana Brown loved those guys. And he drafted a lot of them. So

0: He's 25 years old in AAA. Like they didn't lose anything of significance. They got back a pitcher who they thought would be in the rotation. Unfortunately, it didn't work. But you still have some time to figure it out. If I could make that trade again right now with revisionist history and hindsight 2020, and we eliminate like who the Rays gave up, but if I could trade Jacob Melton and Anderson Brito for Burrows, I would do it. Even with the season Burrows had this year.
1: Yeah, it's all about upside, and I think he has way more upside than those guys.
0: Yep.
1: I mean, it's just you have to hope the Astros pitching machine can get him right, whatever it was, the injuries he was dealing with this year. I mean, I still give Burrows credit for earlier on in the season. Wasn't great, but he was still going deep into games.
0: He was giving you innings.
1: Yeah, he was 6-7 innings, felt like every single time he was out there, basically. So,
0: How many innings?
1: 6 or 7.
0: Oh. Junkies, both teams, bullpen, great. So a 5-hour game. It might be a longer one, but, you know, pitch clock has helped a lot. Junkie, Astros are playing at home. Not really much to be excited about since we know how they play at the Dyke. Yeah. Yeah, that's a fair point.
1: What was their record at home this year?
0: I can't remember, but I think it was pretty even.
1: I was like, I don't feel like it's a huge... I mean, they swept the Astros. They swept the White Sox here. Didn't? Oh, no, went 3 out of 4? Yeah.
0: They were 39-42 at home this year, 42-39 on the road.
1: Well, big difference if it's on the road right home.
0: I mean, it doesn't feel like a big difference because it's only 3 games. But whenever you look at, like, the average team home away, it's a lot smaller than, like, the average split.
1: No, for sure. Do you think that's reflective of – because Bryce Matthews has been gone for so long, we haven't talked about the batter's eye in a couple months. Is that reflective of the batter's eye, or is that reflective of it's just a mid-baseball team?
0: I think it's more of a mid-baseball
1: team. Yeah,
0: like, I think it's more coincidence.
1: Yeah, they're 500. They're nearly 500 at home. They're nearly 500 on the road. They're exactly a 500 team overall. Like, I don't think it really, to me, matters where they play, frankly. Whether it was in Chicago or here or Cleveland, whatever. Like, this first series, it just, I'd rather be at home, frankly, than be on the road.
0: Junkie says, I would love to see what Strami could do with Skeens. He had Skeens last year. He was the consultant of Pittsburgh last year. And look what happened to Skeens after he went away. He's turned into booty. A Junkie, Astros could get swept, and I'd be happy if Altuve hits 2 home runs for the playoff record. Would you sacrifice a 2-Q if Jose Altuve hit 2 homers and broke Manny Ramirez's postseason home run record?
1: No.
0: I wouldn't either. It's always team over me for me. Always for me.
1: And I know this season has been tough. I know they didn't make the playoffs last year. I think he's going to get it no matter what. At some point, Jose Altuve is going to get that record.
0: I think it's going to be tough.
1: You don't think he's going to hit 2 more playoff home runs in his career?
0: How many more years does he have?
1: Well, he's going to chase 300, so it might be like 8 more.
0: They're all going to be here?
1: No, but they'll be, maybe.
2: And are the Astros going to make the playoffs?
0: Exactly.
1: They'll get back eventually.
0: I don't think it's not a guarantee to me. Like, this kind of reminds me of, like, when everybody thought Justin Verlander was going to get to 300 wins. It reminds me of when everybody thought Tiger Woods was going to break Jack Nicklaus' record.
1: What?
0: Yeah.
1: Justin Verlander needed like 40 more wins. He needs 2 home runs.
0: Right, but the chances of the Astros being in the playoffs every single year that Jose Altuve plays with the Astros isn't great. Yeah. Jose Altuve has 4 more years guaranteed left on his contract with the Astros. Are they going to be a playoff team in all of those years?
1: No.
0: How many games are they going to play in all of those years?
1: Great question.
0: Is he going to be a power threat in those games?
1: If it's
0: not a lock.
1: I mean, he's got the Crawford boxes. Like, how much power do you need?
0: It's not a lock. I think Jose Altuve didn't hit a playoff home run this last time that he was in the postseason. So even getting to the postseason, which might be difficult for this Astros team, Jose Altuve's older. It's no lock he's going to have postseason home runs.
2: And you need to be a top 2 seed to guarantee like a real series.
1: Yeah.
0: That and if Joe wants to throw out the home field advantage, you're going to have to be a top seed or just be in the bad division and the Major League Baseball doesn't readjust their rules.
1: Yeah, that's true. The readjustment of the rules that happens this offseason might really hurt the stance that I have here. I really, really sacrifice it.
0: I mean, Jose Altuve hasn't hit a playoff home run since 2023. Like, I mean, this 3 years ago. If he hits another one in 3 years from now, I mean, it's not a lock.
2: Do you think?
1: I hope he goes deep today.
0: He's
1: going to
0: hit 3 home runs today.
2: He needs to hit one today.
1: You know what, Jeremy? I'm ice cold right now. I'm ice cold on these bets. So I don't know if you want to accept it because this might be viewed as a jinx. Do you want to do a show bet that he gets it before the Astros go home this year?
0: What?
1: Like he gets it this year.
0: So what you said a show bet?
1: Yeah.
0: Like are we collectively making this bet, or are we going mano a mano?
1: Yeah, you versus.
0: Oh, okay.
1: Me. Unless Sean wants to jump in.
0: So you're saying that he will hit two home runs this postseason?
1: Yeah.
0: And I'm saying he will not?
1: Yeah, I guess some odds here, though. I've learned my lesson.
0: Well, I mean, what kind of odds are you looking at?
1: What kind of odds are you thinking? Like, what do you want to give me?
0: I mean, you're the one urging to make the bet.
1: Three drinks to one drink?
0: I really personally don't want to make this bet.
1: Three drinks to one drink?
0: I don't want to be right here. Like, this is not a bet that I really want to make. So now I'm making a bet I don't want to make because I want Altuve to hit home runs. And then I have to give you odds on top of it? This doesn't sound interesting to me.
1: Right, you don't have to accept it. It's fine.
0: Yeah, I think I'm out on this.
1: Okay.
0: Because I don't want to be right. I'm giving odds on a bet I don't like. Now, like, I'm pretty good at being able to separate heart and like brain or whatever. But whenever I have to give odds and make it a fair bet, that's not enticing to me.
1: I thought I got you out to get you.
0: No, that's not enticing to me whatsoever. It's not going to matter with next year's closeout. I think there'll be playoff baseball next year.
1: I do too. Even if it's a 60-game season.
0: Yeah. Yeah. All right. 713-780-ESPN. So a lot of – I do my patented what's wrong with Jose Altuve's or Joe Espada's lineup, which – have you seen H-Town Wheelhouse? I say every day what's wrong with Jose Altuve's lineup, and I see occasionally he'll pop up on my timeline where it's like, what do you like about Jose Espada's lineup? Like, why do I keep calling him Jose Espada?
1: I don't know, but I
0: Joe Espada. Yeah, but wait, H-Town Wheelhouse is like, yeah, what do you like about Joe Espada's lineup? I'm like, come on. H-Town
1: I like the you know, little contrarian take.
0: What are we doing here?
1: A little contrarian stealing. I like
0: he signs off on his podcast, I think, always Astros, always positive, or always positive, always Astros. So every time I see him dogging the Astros, I just put always positive.
1: That's a good bit, too.
0: I crack myself up. All right, 713-780-ESPN. But a lot of people aren't happy. Oh, yeah, I forgot the point I was going to make. A lot of people are not happy that Taylor Trammell is in the lineup, Joe. I'm just responding to all these people. What would you do differently?
1: Yeah, nothing. I'm fine. Like, what's the other option here?
0: The other option, I think, would be Nick Allen at second, Yordan in left, Altuve DHing. Those, to me, would be the two choices. I think that Joe Espada was I have no idea. But if I'm guessing, I believe Joe Espada was deciding today, and maybe whenever I say Joe Espada, I mean Jeff Bagwell. But I think they were deciding today, do we go Allen at second, Yordan in left, Altuve the DH, or do we do what they did with Trammell at left, Altuve at second, Yordan at DH?
1: I'm fine with the potential pop of Taylor Trammell and having him in left field versus having Nick Allen at second base.
0: Only thing that I don't like about it on a bullpen day is that they could just sit there and go lefty, lefty, lefty every time with him, and he's an out every time.
1: No, you're right. That's true. That's very true. But frankly, it feels like which one's is the worst choice of the two, right? Like it doesn't feel like either one's the right choice. But I think I'd just rather put the more natural guy in the outfield, try to have a little bit better defense versus having Yordan out there. Just let him be a DH.
0: Is it a better defense? Is it a better defense to have Yordan in left, Allen at second, or Trammell in left and Altuve at second?
1: That's a good question. I think it's better. I think it's better with Trammell in left.
0: I think it depends on the makeup of your pitchers.
1: Yeah, if you're looking for – if it's ground ball, then you probably want Nick Allen.
0: Yeah.
1: If it's you know, fly ball guy, you want Trammell out there in left field. So I guess it's a give and take, right?
0: But you know what's challenging about that today?
1: It's a bullpen game.
0: You're going to throw 12 pitchers.
1: And that's why it's just like just throw out your best lineup, your best version of your lineup, of what you think it is. And I think that's what we're seeing today.
0: I'm not so sure Trammell against three lefties is better than Nick Allen against random arms, armoredness.
1: He has Nick the Stick.
0: He's Nick the Stick. I like the guy. He's got a little clutch gene too. Very little though, because we see him. All right, 713-780. Who am I to say that joke? Who am I? All 5'10" of me to say that joke. 713-780-3776. All right, let's talk some football. Let's talk Case Keenum. Let's talk the greatness of the greatest college quarterback of all time, still doing it in the pro game after all these years. 713-780-3776. Jeremy and Joe, ESPN 97.5.
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2: What? Branham and George? This time? Yeah. My dear friend Rich Eisen did me a solid. He said, you go ahead and take this time slot since you're hearing Astro baseball later. So today, tomorrow, potentially Thursday, I guess? Asterisk, yeah. If necessary, whatever. 12 to 3:30 for your boys. 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Caller number 713-780-3776 that knows the answer to this trivia question. Which former Houston Cougar great won a Monday Night Football game yesterday? 713-780-ESPN. 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So that game yesterday was awesome, Joe.
3: Yeah, I really enjoyed that.
2: Awesome game. Case Keenum is the best. He's the greatest.
3: Unbelievable. I don't think the Eagles have played great this season so far through 2 weeks, and I am as biased as homer as it gets. You could have told me a million different ways the Bears would have won the game last night. How they won it actually shocks me. Just how good Case Keenum was. I mean, this was way better than he ever looked. And I guess in his two games with the Texans in 23, it had been, what, 1,009 days, I think they said, since he last started a football game in the NFL. I mean, but he looked phenomenal. He's throwing off his back foot. He's throwing the ball down the field, which he hasn't done in forever. It was on time. He was scrambling, QB sneaking.
2: I mean, he looked like he did at Houston.
3: Yeah.
2: At the Cougs. Go Cougs. I mean, he's the greatest college quarterback of all time, statistically speaking. That's a fact, not an opinion. No, he was awesome. I mean, it also like, okay, well, how is this guy doing this in that offense? I think it also speaks to the greatness of Ben Johnson, without a doubt.
3: Oh, sure.
2: And like it speaks to how good of an offensive mind Ben Johnson is. I think it does speak to the offensive personnel around him, because I do think Case is very, very good. He's had an unbelievable NFL career after being an undrafted guy that one former coach of his in the NFL said would be nothing more than a third string quarterback, and all he's done is outlast that coach in the NFL as a player than he did as a coach, which is pretty miraculous. And he's had some starting, you know, jobs and opportunities and has done well with them and has obviously, you know, done well for himself financially. So he's had an unbelievable career for being an undrafted free agent. And I still think he's a very good football player, and he did that yesterday. Now, it does tell you about their personnel, their offensive line, their skill guys, their play caller. So it does kind of like make you a little bit jealous if you're a Houston Texan fan. Like, oh, man, we don't have any of that.
3: Sure.
2: You know?
3: I mean, I definitely, you know, after doing the show yesterday for 3 hours, basically dogging on the Texans and Nick Haley, watching the game, I was like, my goodness. Like, you're doing this with Case Keenum. He's the third quarterback, and there's open guys all over the field against the defense that is questionable, but has performed significantly better than the Colts so far this season. The Bears couldn't run the ball in the first half either. It was all Case Keenum moving the ball up and down the field, and there was just guys there in time, in rhythm. Guys were just open. I mean, and you had major drop touchdowns in this game too, so it's like, it's not even like he had full support, it felt like, around him in this one. You didn't get the best version of the Bears offense yesterday from everyone outside of Case Keenum, I thought. But you're right, it's the offensive line, how they've rebuilt that versus what the Texans have done, the play caller versus what the Texans have, and just setting, you know, in the skill position as well. There was a stark difference in those two games. But for one night, and who knows, I don't know, I'm assuming Case Keenum's getting the ball next week.
2: Yeah, I don't know if you can bench him, right?
3: I don't know either, because what if the other guy's not good?
2: Yeah, I think you have to ride the hot hand.
3: And we saw the Texans do this, you know, in 23, right, where Case played, they beat the Titans, goes out the next week versus the Browns. Couple turnovers. I think they benched him at halftime for Davis Mills.
2: I don't remember if they benched him entirely.
3: Or if Davis Mills just started the next game. I can't remember.
2: I don't know if he ever... I thought Stroud only missed two games. I think Stroud only missed two games that year. I think Kay started... I mean, I know Kay started both. I can't remember if Davis Mills came in, like, as a benching. It may be, like, in the fourth quarter. But he also came in as, like, the Hail Mary guy.
3: Yeah, that was the Titans game, where he came in as time was expiring in the fourth quarter when it was 16-16. He came in, and because Case had a noodle arm, it looked like.
2: No, he didn't look like that yesterday.
3: No, he didn't. I mean, I think he's gotten very healthy also, frankly, since he's left Houston. But... yeah, it was, yeah, Davis played, he ended up being the passing leader against the Browns in that game. So I think he must have came in pretty early in that one as they tried to come back, but
2: yeah, I could remember.
3: Yeah. I mean, but like it was, the Case was just phenomenal last night. It was a fun story. It was even like the, like, I don't know if you saw the, pardon my take, found this, the Dave Campbell's Texas football from 2010.
2: Oh, hold on a second. No. You're not doing that to me.
3: Did they steal it?
2: I don't know if they stole it. I saw this circulating with several accounts. One of them was after mine. One of them was like a minute before mine. So I know that one of them didn't steal it. The other one, I don't know. They could have stole it from somebody else.
3: Okay.
2: But you're not going to sit here and cite somebody else when I'm sitting across the internet from you.
3: Did you tweet that out?
2: Yes.
3: The magazine photo?
2: Yes. I said it's bringing back old Dave Campbell Texas football memories, 2010. Yes, absolutely. I tweeted that out.
3: I missed
2: it's
3: that.
2: It's a picture of Case Keenum in a Houston jersey. It's a picture of... Andy Dalton in a TCU jersey, because Andy Dalton came into the game and threw a quick interception.
3: Yeah, he did.
2: And then Gerard Johnson's over there on the Eagles sideline, who's wearing an A&M jersey on the cover.
3: Hand
2: absolutely,
3: up, that's my fault.
2: I tweeted
3: Hand
2: that.
3: Up, that's my bad.
2: You're citing somebody
3: that's
2: else
3: my bad.
2: To do a show together.
3: That's my fault.
2: That's Bush League. Bush League
3: that's
2: Joe.
3: My fault. It was an accident. Damn, I knew you should. I probably knew you tweeted that too. I should have known you would have found that.
2: Oh, yeah, because immediately when Dalton came in, it didn't register to me before the game. Like, it didn't register to me before the game at all. And then Andy Dalton came in, I was like, oh, yeah, that's the cover. And then I was like, oh, yeah, Gerard's coaching there. So, yeah, it was full circle there. It brought back a lot of memories for me. It was awesome. It also shows you what it takes to win at the quarterback position, I think. Like, everybody's like, oh, you have to be 4-3. And, you know, Case, you know, back in the day would run like a 4-1. But, like, now, in his older age, you know, he's not running 4-3s anymore. He got benched for Hail Marys for Davis Mills because Davis Mills has a bigger arm. But you don't need those things. Like, that's why those things are overrated. Like, play on time, play on schedule, have an elite level of reading a defense, knowing what the defense is going to do to you. And then it helps to have all the other things for sure. You know, to have Ben Johnson, to have the playmakers, to have the offensive line. But it gives you an idea of what it takes to be, you know, a good quarterback in the NFL. It's not the tools. You don't have to have the tools to be a good quarterback in the NFL. Do they help? Of course. But it's all the it stuff that matters a lot. What did you think of that Jalen Hurts hit that led to Andy Dalton coming into the game because he was in the concussion protocol and Nick Sirianni had a P word to say about those doctors?
3: Yeah, well, then he should have called a timeout so his quarterback could get back on the field. But
2: great take.
3: He's in bounds, man. Like, I get why it's a penalty. I do get it, but we have seen Patrick Mahomes and Josh Allen and other quarterbacks in the NFL go to the sideline, stop, go back into the middle of the field. If you need to get out of bounds, run faster, man. Like, it's also, it looked like he like got shot when he got hit. So I think I don't think he embellished. I really don't. I think he just got lit up, but with the way his arms and body flailed into the air, I think that added to it.
2: Yeah,
3: but it's,
2: I mean, I think he was trying to sell the call a little bit.
3: Yeah, but he's in play. Like,
2: it's
3: I get
2: a big hit.
3: I get why they do it. It's a big hit, but like, it's his feet are there's clearly grass between, like, there's green grass before the out of bounds marker.
2: Oh, I think it was a bad call. I think that they call that way, and I get why they do it. But like, if he's still not out of bounds, he's a live player, and you got to be able to hit a live player. And it wasn't like he didn't leave with his helmet. He didn't hit Jalen Hurts' head. Like, it was a clean hit. Other than the referee thought it was late, and it clearly wasn't late because his foot hadn't hit the ground out of bounds yet. Still very much alive. So that kind of annoys me. To your point about Sirianni call a timeout, yeah, that would have been wise. That's a good idea. Here's the other thing, though. Like, Jalen Hurts was yelling at the doctors as well. Like, if you pop up and run back to the huddle, they're probably not going to look at you.
3: I totally agree. This is a Jackson Dart, where Jackson Dart missed so many, was going to the blue tent every game last year because he would lay on the ground like he was dying. And then they're like, oh, like they're calling at him from up top, the medical doctors, and saying, hey, get him out of the game. The fact that Hurts is just laying there, like, and who knows? I mean, you know, that's right around, what, that's after Was that right after Ben Johnson went for it on fourth down and they drove down the field? Like, you swing the momentum back. If you score there, just get up, man. Like, you're fine.
2: Yeah, I mean, maybe he's not fine, but then you can't blame the doctors, you know?
3: Yeah.
2: Like, the reason that they called in is probably because you're laying there for a couple of seconds. So, like, if you can't get mad at the doctors, like, either A, you're legitimately down for a couple seconds because you're hurt. Okay, well, the doctors now have credence for what they're doing. Or B, you're laying down because you're trying to embellish it a little bit, and then it's going to cost you a couple plays because you're in the tent. So, like, I think it's kind of, it sounds dangerous because you don't want players playing with, like, a concussion. But if you hop up, you have a better chance of avoiding the blue tent. Like, I think that's obvious, right? It's kind of common sense.
3: And I think if you're hurt, you're hurt. You stay down. But if you're okay.
2: He's Hurts. It's Jalen Hurts.
3: But if you're very funny. Give you like a 5-6. If you're okay, then just get back up.
2: Yeah. Case Keenum postgame, Joe. Let's listen to the speech. Grade the speech. 713-780-3776.
4: Man, I love you guys, man. This is a special night. This means a bunch to me, man. This was taken from me a lot of times. And to have him call me and bring me back, the love of the game again, man. To have my family, my kids get to watch me. Do it with this family right here. I'm telling you, we got something special here, man. Hey, next man up mentality. I'm telling you guys, this is a special group led by a special man. Hey, with a special group of men over there. And I told this to the guys beforehand, man. I may not be a cowboy, but this ain't my
2: rodeo. What a legend. What a legend.
3: Well, gotta be fair.
2: Yeah.
3: I give him like a 9-6.
2: 9-6.
3: He stumbled a little bit there, getting into this ain't my first rodeo. You
2: know, well, the people were yelling.
3: Yeah,
2: they were distracting.
3: Call it like you see it.
2: Maybe they're distracted. I give that a 10. It's a 10.
3: Almost got me. My quarterbacks cry, and it's okay.
2: You're about to cry?
3: But he was awesome. Emotional.
2: What a great moment. Junkie says, I think this is finally year that Case Keenum will win the Heisman. That's funny.
3: I felt like it was mean when they showed his college stats, and then they showed all of his NFL stats, and he didn't have as many completions or touchdowns or yards. Like, I think it was, like, supposed to be complimentary to what he did in college, but it came off as, this guy sucked in the NFL.
2: Yeah. See, I didn't read it that way at all, Joe. One of us is glass half full, one of us is glass half empty.
3: Well, maybe it's because the quarterback who's in the booth hates the Bears, so it came off that way.
2: Oh, really?
3: Yeah, Troy's not a fan.
2: No. Oh, well. That's too bad. All right, 713-780-ESPN, HRMP listener line. I went back and I watched the film, Joe. Watched the film of the Houston Texans falling to 0-3. Why? I don't know. I don't know why I did that. But I have some thoughts. Also, Cal McNair has thoughts on his team's 0-3 start. We'll hear those thoughts. 713-780-ESPN. It's Jeremy and Joe, ESPN at 97.5. 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I bet you he had a big smile on his face yesterday. 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
0: Live from the Huntington Bank Studios, here's Jeremy Branham and Joe George.
2: He's Joe, I'm Jeremy. We're in for Rich Eisen. Astros are in for us a little bit later. Game one, AL wildcard round kicks off. We haven't mentioned our sweats of the day. They haven't started yet, so they haven't been front of mind. We are on the Phillies today, money line at plus 158. Mm-hmm. We're on a Chris Sale over 7.5 strikeouts, which feels redundant, but I think the Phillies win like a low scoring game, so hopefully they both hit at minus 114. And then of course we gotta get our football plays in here. We gotta get our UEFA Nations League. So we're on Switzerland money line minus 120. We're on Iceland money line at plus 130.
3: Let's go.
2: So we'll see how that goes. Yesterday we lost half a unit, so. Total? We almost hit that draw, man.
3: Oh, we didn't hit the draw?
2: No, France scored a late goal on Belgium, or vice versa. I can't remember which country scored a goal against which country. I didn't care which country scored a goal.
3: I just cared that they
2: tied.
3: In the 88th minute.
2: Yeah, it was a late goal. So we lost that. It flipped our – if we would have won that, we would have had a plus three unit day.
3: Damn.
2: But instead we lost and we had a minus half unit day. But, you know, that's how it goes sometimes when you're betting soccer. You know, it's not for the faint of heart. Betting soccer is not for the faint of heart.
3: That's why we're rooting for Iceland.
2: That's why that's what they've always said. They've always said that about the beautiful game. Like, it's a beautiful game, but betting is not for the faint of heart.
3: It's not.
2: No. I think Lasso said that. The great philosopher Lasso. All right. So, what are we doing here? Film Dola. That's right. Cal McNair, they were at the screening of this four-part documentary, I guess, of the Houston Texans being around for a quarter of a century. They also started a studio company. I don't really know what that's about, but
3: someone's got to host Hannah's podcast.
2: But I mean, it just feels like that falls in line with the team.
3: Yeah, probably.
2: Like, they have content creators on their team. You know, they create content. They create these videos. I didn't know you needed a studio for that. Mm-hmm. I don't know. It's kind of, I don't know. Who cares? Like, it doesn't matter. It seems pretty cool. They're producing good content. I think they do a terrific job, in all sincerity. So I'm not trying to knock them. It's just kind of weird. You don't see, like, maybe you do, and I just don't notice it. But I haven't seen, like, other teams like, okay, we're going to take our content team and we're going to put them under the umbrella of our studio.
3: Yeah, I don't think we've ever seen that before.
2: Maybe. You know what it might be? You know what it might be? It might be doing that because they have more than one sport, you know? Like, hey, we're going to hire this content person.
3: Oh.
2: But instead of hiring them for the Texans, we're going to hire them for H-Town Studios.
3: Yeah.
2: That way they can do both.
3: Yeah, and they do a lot of the flag football stuff, too.
2: Yeah, I bet you that's why they did it.
3: That makes sense. Which just means we're going to get more, you know, Houston, what are they called? What's the
2: love? I think they call them the Junkies.
3: The Houston Junkies. We'll see more of them on Texans.com, I'm sure.
2: It was going to be named the Junkies, but you know what happened? They rigged the vote.
3: Mm.
2: They hate it. I hate it when that happens. They rigged the vote and they didn't name them the Junkies, which is just too bad. But, this did create an opportunity for us to listen to some Cal McNair because they did a whole red carpet thing. They had the screening. I think it was the River Oaks Theater. They had people out there. They had people talking. It's always a great time when Cal and Hannah are talking, which I've picked up their signs, by the way, Joe. I've stolen the signs of Cal and Hannah McNair.
3: Okay.
2: Whenever Hannah wants Cal to speak first, whenever Hannah wants Cal to answer the question, she looks at him lovingly with a huge smile on her face. When she doesn't do that, it's her turn to talk.
3: Oh.
2: So I've noticed, I've picked up their signs. I've stolen their signs. And then I'm going to bang on a trash can. That way you can, like, live bet it on, you know, prediction market. But that's their tell. But Cal McNair, Joe, was asked about the Texans 0-3 start, and then Hannah McNair looked at him lovingly and smiled, and then he had this to say.
13: We'd rather be 3-0 than 0-3, certainly. We have been in this situation. D'Amico's really good at keeping the team together, working hard, and these games are coming down to a play or two, a series at the end of the game, and we just want them to flip our way and have a different result, and hopefully we see that starting Sunday.
2: There you go. He seems pretty happy that they're 0-3. He seemed pretty upbeat at 0-3 start.
3: We'd rather be 3-0 than 0-3.
2: We'd rather be 3-0, not 0-3.
3: No, duh,
2: certainly.
3: Dude. We hope they flip our way.
2: These games are all close. They come down to a play or two. Yeah, it's the NFL.
3: That's how
2: happens.
3: The NFL works, man.
13: We'd rather be 3-0 than 0-3, certainly.
2: This is how we should do talk radio.
3: We need to pull the certainly. I don't know what Brian's going to use it for, but I just feel like just certainly from Cal McNair is a good drop.
2: What if we led on Monday? Well, I guess we didn't lead with the Texans Monday because we don't lead with losers. We led with the Astros and a mediocre team. What if we're just like, okay, let's talk Texans. Well, it'd be better if they're 3-0. All right. Good night.
3: All right.
2: Oh, man.
13: Certainly.
2: Certainly.
3: Hopefully it flips their way.
2: D'Amico's good at this. He's always 0-3. Cal McNair's listening to the show, texting in. I also use the studio for my Call of Duty after hours.
3: Oh, that makes
2: sense. That's a great point.
3: That makes sense. We get that, yeah.
13: Certainly.
3: I mean, Cal McNair, I would imagine, like, if the Texans are, you know, 1-6 or whatever it is when November gets here, he's not going to have any idea what happens when Grand Theft Auto comes out.
2: We'd rather be 6-1, certainly. I'm going to go play Grand Theft Auto in my H-Town Studios. I'll chill out. Leave me alone. Go ask Hannah. Cal McNair is texting the show again, but I can't read that one. That's not FCC compliant, Cal. I don't blame you for not knowing that, Cal, but that one's not FCC compliant, so I can't read that.
3: Hey, don't get us in trouble, Cal. Come on.
2: Come on. We don't have your money, Cal.
13: Certainly.
2: All right, so I watched the film of this game, Joe.
3: Okay.
2: I just take notes like randomly. I do it more chronologically. There's not really any order here. It's kind of how my ADHD brain works. First thing I wrote, offensive line is terrible, allowing immediate pressure even with the Colts in four. Now, I noticed this early in the game. They actually cleaned it up pretty good. I thought they actually blocked pretty decently in the second half. Now, I think that the pass kind of opened up the run, so mm-hmm. I'm not going to give them credit for like their run blocking. But I guess that's exciting. Like, hey, it got better. Keelan Rutledge had a terrible start to this game, but he finished pretty strong, so I guess that's good. I know we bang on Kaylee. if we're going to get this fourth quarter offense the rest of the season, and I'm not just talking about in terms of productivity, I'm talking about like play calling, I'm talking about scheme, I'm talking about like fitting something that works with Stroud and the personnel you have. I was pretty intrigued by the fourth quarter offense. Like they opened it up, they spread it out a little bit more. Not necessarily like, you know, a ton of like 11 personnel or 10 personnel, but they were just spreading it out. Like, okay, Schultz, instead of being, you know, on the line, why don't we put you in the slot? Running the ball out of shotgun a little bit more, which I think is helpful for them. They're running out of pistol a little bit too, but just it was spread out more, which I think whenever you have a bad offensive line, it helps when you spread it out more.
3: Yeah.
2: When you have a bad offensive line, I don't think you should bunch it up because now all the bodies are around a bad offensive line. Spread it out, do stuff on the edges, open up the run through the pass. The fourth quarter offense actually intrigued me a little bit.
3: Do you think we see more of it? Like early on in games? Do you
2: I'm
3: think
2: not
3: this
2: sure
3: is
2: they
3: a...
2: have a choice, yeah. honestly. I think they're so bad at everything else that they don't have a choice but to do this because this is the only thing that they can do to win games. I will say it with a caveat of maybe in their thinking is, well, we don't need to do that when we have Nico. So, like, maybe it doesn't happen right away because Nico is coming back, and sure. they think, oh, Nico's going to fix everything. But then I imagine, like, if it still looks bad after you have Nico for about a half, it's like, okay, well, all right, back to what we found some success with against Indy.
3: Yeah, because I definitely think my cause for my concern here is that they're just so stubborn. Like, they're just like, no, who we try to be in the first three quarters is who we are as the Houston Texans offense. And they're going to just keep trying and trying and trying again. And then by the time they finally realize that there's no chance they can win football games like that, their season's going to be over officially.
2: Certainly possible.
3: But
2: certainly possible.
3: I would love to see him spread it out more. And just at this point, just let CJ rip it.
2: Shred him, Stroud. Yeah, I think they have to. Because, like, I'll hop around here. I thought CJ Stroud looked great.
3: I agree.
2: Like, great. I'm being dead serious. I thought he looked great.
3: I didn't watch the All-22, but I watched again the condensed version of the game. I would like to adjust my $61 million analysis yesterday to 63.
2: He looked so good. Now, he looked really good. Now, you know, does he make a few mistakes? Yeah, but a few of them were like minor. I do think he could have had that touchdown pass to Foster Moreau. It was a little bit behind him. Moreau didn't do him any favors, though. He leaped off his feet into the air. Like, not sure why you're doing that. Probably why you're more of a blocking tight end. But he was making these tight window throws. He was throwing with anticipation like we saw in his rookie year. He had this one throw, or I think he was in the gun. I think he was in the shotgun. And he took the snap. He was on the right hash. There was a backer between he and the target. I want to say it was Jared Wayne. The linebacker was inside the left hash. His receiver was outside the left hash, and he leads Wayne right into the middle of the hashes and makes a perfect throw. Perfect throw. It was beautiful. And he had like two or three of those. I think he was playmaking a bit too. He had one, I think it was in the first half, where Keelan Rutledge just got flat out beat on a stunt. Like just flat out beat. And there was innovated to the quarterback. Stroud's going to get hit. He's able to escape, roll out. Drops a dime. It wasn't really a dime. Dime, I think, is more of a laser. He dropped it in the bucket. I think it was Wayne. And he just drops it. Jerry Wayne just drops it.
3: Oh, yeah, yeah.
2: It was like he was like kind of in the sun. Ball came from the shadows. So if you want to make excuses, that would be the excuse. But it was like, catch the football, bro. There was a couple of drops on the anticipation routes that should have been caught. I thought he played really well. He had that the fourth quarter. He had the one where he was scrambling around. And I know they don't want him scrambling around a lot, which is fine. That's fair. But occasionally you're going to have to do it. He was making some good game changer plays. Cause don't call him a game manager. He's a game changer.
3: I mean, he's trying to change the game. They're trying to make him manage it. He's trying to change it.
2: Like, yeah.
3: I'm very pleased with CJ Stroud through the first three games. I think he's played well in all three of them. Yes, there are some mistakes in here. No quarterback's going to be perfect though. I think he has set his team up for success, frankly, in all three of these games. It's not his fault.
2: I do think that a quarterback should play on schedule, though. Like, I don't need him to be, like, every single play, be running around in the pocket, getting it downfield. Like,
3: no, totally
2: I do
3: agree.
2: Like a quarterback that plays, and I'm not saying that he hasn't been. I'm just saying we don't need him to be a game changer every single play. Like, do it whenever the opportunity presents itself. You know what I mean?
3: Yeah, absolutely. I mean, even like what we were talking about earlier, like comparing it to last night, though, like, even to play on schedule, what we saw on Monday Night Football, it didn't feel like I saw that at all in the Texans game. Like where are the guys even on schedule that, like, Hutchinson or Wayne or these guys are even, like, very clearly open, are making those catches when they are. are able to do anything with it when they get the ball in their hands.
2: Yeah.
3: So it's just such a mess still most of this game. What did you see with the
2: good,
3: routes?
2: Man. He's playing at a, I actually think another 0-3. I know he's the quarterback for an 0-3 team, but he is playing good football. The offensive line's one of the worst in the league. He's got, I mean, look who he's throwing to. He's throwing to Xavier Hutchinson, Jared Wayne, Booty, Jalen Knoll's probably their best separator. He can't even get on the field. Like, it's, he's playing well, man. He looks like a $70 million quarterback, not a report. What were you saying?
3: How much was it, like, when I was rewatching it, I was looking for a lot of the, it felt like the receivers were running the same route throughout.
2: Yeah, I noticed that once on the Jalen Knoll play deep. And then the other ones that I saw it on were on scramble drills, so it's a little bit like more excusable to me. Because every team has different scramble principles. Like, certainly you don't want two guys in the same spot. But whenever you have a scramble drill, it's like, okay, well, depending on which way you're running, it's going to depend on which way you're now running. So it's more excusable to me if you have two guys near the same spot on a scramble drill. Shouldn't be whenever it just, like, drop back and throw, which you saw that late with first half, was it, with Jalen Knoll? I don't know who the other receiver was. And then they both just, like, kind of quit on the pass. Mm-hmm. It's like, oh, you're here. Oh, you're here. We're just going to stop running because we're both here.
3: Yeah.
2: Like, that was kind of weird. My best guess on that is that based on this offense, they want their receivers, and mostly their slot receivers, to run different routes based on how they're reading the coverage.
3: Yeah.
2: And that's what's the complexity of this offense, is that the quarterback has to be on the same page as receivers, and like it has to be almost like telekinesis. Like, you're not even signaling anything. It's like, okay, I see, let's just call it like cover two man, like just super basic. Okay, slot receiver, I also see cover two man. So that's going to influence the route that I run. And if you just have one thing that's out of sync there, well, something's going to be screwed up. It's going to look funky. It's going to look different.
3: Yeah.
2: I think that's why Jalen Knoll doesn't play, is that he doesn't read often or defensive schemes, defensive setup, defensive plays that well. Like, I think he gets to the line, or sometimes off the line, and he doesn't see what C.J. Stroud is seeing from the defense, and that he's now running routes that Stroud's not expecting him to run. That's the only reason in my mind, maybe run blocking, that he's not playing that much.
3: No, I definitely think you're right. Maybe it's not just Knoll, but if the wide receivers collectively without Nico just feel like they're in the wrong place at the wrong time a lot through these first three games. Like, there's just something off about this. And that's where I will give Nick Caley a little bit of a pass of,
2: well, he's the guy coaching it.
3: Yeah, but if your guys can't get it, then
2: maybe don't make it so complicated.
3: That's true, but what are you supposed to do if halfway through the offseason you realize your guys don't get it?
2: Realize that your offense is too complicated for your personnel.
3: And change everything?
2: Dumb it down.
3: Yeah.
2: Okay, we're not going to have you read defenses anymore. You're just going to run a what we call, you know?
3: Yeah, I mean, I think it might help.
2: I don't think that's too big of an ask. Like, you're not going to train, you're not going to change your, like, you're not going to go from being this, you know, ERP to, like, the run and shoot. You know what I mean? But, hey, Jalen Knoll, hey, you're not great at this, but you're our best separator. You're our best guy at getting open. We need you on the field.
3: Yeah.
2: So here's what we're going to do. I hate to use the phrase dumb it down, but you're dumbing it down. So instead of, and look, maybe it's just too complicated. We're not going to have you read defenses anymore. We're just going to give you the route to run. And we're going to adjust based on our personnel. Because to me, you have to do that, especially with what you have out there. You have Xavier Hutchinson, Jared Wayne, Keyshawn Booty. You're even calling up Lewis Bond. And by far, your best separator is Jalen Knoll. Why isn't Jalen Knoll playing? Well, he's not a good run blocker. Well, they're not running it every play.
3: Mm-hmm.
2: Well, why can't he get on the field in passing plays? In my opinion, and I've listened to Wes Walker talk about this. I've listened to Julian Edelman talk about this. The slot position is difficult to play in the ERP, the ERP that Nick Caley runs. So I don't think they trust him to read a defense.
3: No, I agree.
2: What do we do to get you on the field? Okay, well, let's stop making you read a defense. Let's just tell you which route to run. And because you're a good separator, that's going to give us a better chance to have offensive success. Like, this is the round peg square hole thing that, you know, I think Landry Locker was like halfway on last week, but he was like relating it to the tight ends that aren't any good. To me, it's more about like, oh, well, we have ERP, so our slot receiver has to, you know, read a defense. Well, no, he doesn't. He doesn't have to. Does that maximize your offense if he does? Sure, certainly. I believe you on that. But if he can't read a defense, should he be on the sideline for all but 13 plays while he gets out-snapped by Jared Wayne and Xavier Hutchinson?
3: No.
2: No. So pick the routes for him.
3: Yeah. Make it simple for him.
2: This is why I think they're incompetent. Yes. And they're also calling man beaters in zone coverage. It's like, okay, that's not phenomenal. Like, you got an offense, and I get you're not going to be right 100% of the time, so it sounds very nitpicky. And if they won, we're probably not as nitpicky than if they lost. But there's a lot of times where Dick Cayley's calling man beaters against his own coverage. So he's not great at predicting what the defense is going to do, which isn't fantastic because the best offensive coordinators and play callers are ones that do.
3: Yeah, they got an idea of what's going on. I mean, I think we'd be having the exact same conversation. People would just be getting annoyed with us if they had a winning record.
2: Yeah, that's
3: because we crushed Nick Cayley all last year because it was tragic for most of the season what the offense was. And now it looks
2: true.
3: Do you think it looks worse?
2: Yeah.
3: I do too. Yeah, I think these last 2 weeks, like, and the run game is obviously, you know, probably just as bad, but we'd have to go back and find, like, how often Nick Chubb and Woody Marks were hit behind the line of scrimmage. But I saw you tweet this, and we talked about it last week, too, that, you know, two of the top five guys for most hit at or behind the line of scrimmage are David Montgomery and Woody Marks. That feels worse than last year.
2: I think a lot of it are the pass targets, though. Like, the pass targets they have are probably right up there with the worst in the league.
3: Oh,
2: Hutchinson, yes. Booty. And I like Booty, but Booty's not a number two receiver. He's like he's a low end number two if you have a high end number one. You know what I mean?
3: Mm-hmm.
2: Wayne is a fringe guy. I like Noel's talent, but he can't get on the field for them. Like, they have a bad wide receiver room because they're missing their best two, maybe three receivers. Quite frankly. So it's tough. It's tough to look good offensively whenever you're without your top two, maybe three receivers.
3: Yeah.
2: The defense, they're not connected at all. Not synced up at all. Their zone coverage right now is abysmal. It's terrible. You have guys that are like passing off guys that aren't ready to be passed off to. You got multiple defenders near the same spot in the zone. And what are you trying to do in a zone defense? You're trying to cover as much territory as possible, so your defense needs to spread out, right? You can't have guys bunched up, because you have guys bunched up, what does that do for the rest of the room to throw and operate for an offense? It opens it up. It opens it up. So you have guys that are like, they're all out of depth. They're not synced at all. Mm-hmm. It looks bad. And I do think that you've played some play callers that are good at exposing it. Like Steichen's over here doing like flooding one side of the field, so it makes it difficult in a zone to defend that many guys. He's sending receivers through, which opens up things for other receivers. So it's like this guy's almost a decoy, and like it picks up the attention of, let's just say, a middle linebacker. So middle linebacker starts to carry with that route runner, and then it opens up the next guy wide open.
3: Yeah.
2: So I do think that they've run against some good schemers, but they're just not connected right now defensively in the zone. It's terrible. It's gotten better, but it's still a long way to go. And this is the whole week one, week two jump that I was talking about the other day. This is why I bet the Bengals. It's like the stuff they're doing right now isn't stuff that gets fixed overnight. Like, this is going to take a few weeks, and we're living through these weeks. Daniel Jones is not bashful with the football. He's very much a poor man's Josh Allen.
3: Yeah.
2: Like, he'll make some ridiculous throws, but then he does some very stupid things. He tried so hard, Joe, to give the Texans this game. He tried so hard to give them this game. He already had, what, two turnovers, three turnovers? He threw a pick and fumbled twice. He could have very easily had six. Without blinking an eye, he could have had six.
3: Yeah. Yeah, because he fumbled three times. He only lost two of them.
2: And then he threw a pick.
3: And there were other ones that were...
2: And the pick was a bad pick. You're in field goal range. You're like throwing a dream shake up for like just up for grabs. Like, that's you take the points. I would be so frustrated if Daniel Jones was my quarterback. Like, I get on Stroud for poor decisions. It would be times 10 with Daniel Jones. It was maddening watching him play. Reed Blankenship misses some tackles, which is frustrating because you thought he was a sure tackler. That's not good. Will Anderson, Danielle Hunter. I couldn't figure out who has a higher motor. Like, they both, like, Danielle Hunter made this hustle play where he was going in to like get the sack, obviously. It was a passing play, and he recovered like 15 yards and made the tackle from behind. Like, what? That's a Hall of Fame edge rusher that's making that kind of hustle play. Like, I appreciate that stuff. I appreciate the heck out of that stuff. And I appreciate Will Anderson. That dude's a freak, and they're wasting an all pro year. He had one play on a stretch. I think it was like in the fourth. I think it was in the fourth quarter, because it was right before the Texans got the ball back. They ran a stretch play to Jonathan Taylor away from Will Anderson. Will Anderson caught up to Jonathan Taylor and got a tackle for loss. Just insane.
3: Yeah, he's unbelievable. He's moved. I don't know if you've seen it. He's plus 340 right now, betting favorite for MVP.
2: He's the favorite.
3: I mean, defensive player of the year. Yeah.
2: Do you think it matters if they have a losing record?
3: No, I don't think so. Myles Garrett won it last year.
2: Yeah, but Myles Garrett ran away with it. Like, I feel like if it's close, like, tie goes to the better team.
3: Yeah, I think it just depends. The race right now, so it's Anderson 1, Hutchinson 2, Greg Russo 3.
2: Russo's a stud.
3: He's tied with TJ Watt, and then Max Crosby is the fifth guy on this list right now. I mean, how many of those guys are going to, by the end of the year, end up being on good teams besides Greg Russo?
2: Yeah, that's true.
3: Like, maybe Hutchinson, maybe the Lions do keep doing what they're doing in these wins where they don't seemingly play very well. But I don't think for the defensive player it matters as much. I don't really think it should, frankly. There's only so much you can do. Like, what's, like if they did it like the old Hall of Fame way and, like, all the voters got into a room, like, the only argument you have to make is, have you seen the Texans offense? Like, how are you going to hold that against Will Anderson for making him a defensive player of the year?
2: Yeah.
3: Like, what's he supposed to do? Score on every play?
2: He tried. He's a good football player. I'm not sure if he's better against the run or against the pass, though. I think he's better against the run, ironically enough.
3: And then just makes the big impact plays on the pass.
2: He's great at both of them.
3: But, like, the run's just a little more superior versus the pass.
2: Yeah, I think he's slightly better against the run than he is the pass. But he's obviously elite at both. And then the last one I have for here is I think Woody Marks is better than David Montgomery. I also think he's better suited for what I think they need to be running.
3: He's got more
2: juice. David Montgomery might be better than Woody Marks for what they want to run, but I think Woody Marks is better than David.

0: his style change, where it's a little more prodding and, you know, couple yards at a time, maybe one or two big runs a game, but that's it. Where when Marks has been getting the ball, it feels different. There's a different, you know, energy when he gets the ball in his hands. Like, I think it would make a lot of sense if we start to see Marks become the primary guy.
1: I think he's eventually going to lead into that role. And I think you're 0-3, you're desperate. I think it might be this week. I think it could be this week against the Dallas Cowboys. Zach, I had to work during the draft for the Junkies and auto-drafted Daniel Jones. I mean, Daniel Jones is still a fine fantasy quarterback.
0: Yeah.
1: I just wouldn't want him to be my real quarterback.
0: I'm getting relegated, by the way.
1: I think I lost this last week, a close one. I think I'm 2-1.
0: Yeah. I'm gonna be in the relegation league.
1: What is your record?
0: 1-2.
1: There's time.
0: It's been pretty ugly.
1: You got some time. Junkie Reed looks like he's out of place half the time, like he doesn't understand the scheme. I think it's throwing off the entire defense. That is a great take. And it's also linebacker number two. Whoever's linebacker number two has also been doing the same thing. I know Jake Hansen most of the time. Woody Woodaz had a terrible play in coverage. That touchdown pass, terrible play. He looks like he was stuck in quicksand. And that might be nice. He might have been stuck in cinder block. Like, he did not move. Did not move. He looked out of place. He looked slow. He looked sluggish. He looked indecisive. He looked confused. Like, if Woody Woodaz is playing, and I love that guy, if he's playing significant snaps on this defense, your defense isn't going to be good. And you might be able to say the same thing about Reed Blankenship. Texans don't, go ahead.
0: The difference there is that one guy got paid to be the starter, and one guy should be like your fifth linebacker right now, but you have all these injuries.
1: Yeah, Blankenship, it looks like a bust of a signing for sure. Do you think Hannah and Cal are disappointed that it's not getting started in the trenches? No doubt. Yeah, they're probably very disappointed about that. Certainly. All that in addition to Casey being Casario's guy, no chance that was a D'Amico hire. So I do think it was a D'Amico hire. I think D'Amico at least signed off on it. I think D'Amico picked his offensive coordinator with Slowick. It didn't go well. Casario's like, hey, why don't you try my guy? And D'Amico's like, sure, I don't know anybody else. Let's try your guy. And then his guy's also not working.
0: Yeah.
1: They need to go out and find. What D'Amico needs to do in this offseason, because I'm already over Kaylee, he needs to go out and scout an offensive mind that is just going to take over the entire offense. Like, he's out of the room. I'm not saying he needs to be out of the room, but like, he hires a guy on the offense that has full autonomy to do whatever he wants to do with the offense. Mm-hmm. And he hires the best offensive mind he can. He can't hire his friend in Bobby Slowick, who doesn't get along with his quarterback. He can't hire Nick Casario's friend in Nick Kaylee, who looks overmatched. He has to go out and scout his next offensive coordinator and make a football decision on who he thinks is the best offensive mind. And quite frankly, it should be his last one. It should be his last offensive coordinator, unless that offensive coordinator has success and goes elsewhere.
0: And becomes a head coach. But no head coach.
1: Yep.
0: I don't think we've ever seen this before, where a coach is going to get three offensive coordinators where you fired two of them. Like, we have seen coaches, at least not that I can think of. Like, we've seen, you know, head coaches lose multiple offensive coordinators because they're getting promoted, whether they're going somewhere to call plays or they're going to become head coaches somewhere. But not like this. Head coaches don't usually survive this. And he's going to. He's going to get a third guy. But if it does not work, it will cost him his job.
1: Yeah. And that's why he needs to go out and do the due diligence and, you know, scout an offensive guy that he loves, that he's going to be attached to the hip to, that he's willing to be fired with, instead of hiring his buddy from San Fran and hiring Casario's buddy from New England.
0: I got mine.
1: But I 100% think that D'Amico signed off on Nick Kaylee, though. I don't think it was like Nick Casario banging on D'Amico's door and be like, if you don't hire my guy, you're fired. That's not happening. If D'Amico didn't want Nick Kaylee ain't here. Because if D'Amico, if this was a conflict, if this was a strife where Casario was like not budging off Nick Kaylee and D'Amico Ryans was budging on not having Nick Kaylee here, who's winning that battle?
0: D'Amico.
1: D'Amico's winning that battle 10 times out of 10. If D'Amico and Casario go to the McNair's office together and Cal's over there like playing video games like Mrs. Hannah, like Casario wants Kaylee, D'Amico doesn't want Kaylee, one of us has to go. Who are the McNair's picking?
0: D'Amico.
1: So that gives you every piece of evidence that you need to know that D'Amico Ryans at minimum co-signed Nick Kaylee.
0: Yeah, I totally agree. And if D'Amico went to Cal tomorrow and Hannah and said, hey, this offensive line sucks. Get rid of Nick. Nick Casario would get fired tomorrow.
1: Yeah.
0: Like, I agree, but like, whoever, if it's going to be a collective process, they have to go outside the box. They cannot be Like, D'Amico doesn't have the 49ers connections.

0: really. There are guys you can't choose from. You need someone that's called plays before also this time when you do it. No one can be associated with the Patriots or John Carroll University when they make this hire. It has to be something different than they've done these last two times, and I think drastically different.
1: Who do you want to be the next offensive coordinator for the Houston Texans? 713-780-ESPN. HRMP listener line, 713-780-3776. It's Jeremy and Joe, ESPN 97.5. 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
2: All right, you get to pick your new offensive coordinator, but it has to be realistic. 713-780-ESPN. Come on, Kingsbury, says somebody. LaFleur, as soon as Green Bay cans him, don't laugh, John Gruden. Who is yours? Stake your flag in your man.
3: LaFleur is interesting because he just got a contract extension in January. So I can't imagine they would fire him that quick.
2: Oh, no. Big money in Green Bay.
3: Yeah, all that, you know, that publicly traded sports team. I've got my guy. All right. And he's going to come up another time on the show today. When we get to our college football segment, because I'm going to stick a fork in him.
2: Oh, you're going college football.
3: Give me Lincoln Riley.
2: Interesting.
3: Give me Lincoln Riley. Let him come in. We know he's got a great offensive mind. It's worked in college for years. At one point, he was viewed as a guy that could make the jump to the NFL. It's not working there. He can't coach a defense. He's going to get run out at USC at some point because he's worse than his predecessor against ranked teams in college. So Lincoln Riley's the guy that I want. Like, I think you're looking for a Doug Peterson, even a Gruden, a LaFleur, like guys who have experience that aren't going to be a head coach. Well, I don't really want a washed up NFL coach. So give me something new. Give me something different. Give me a guy who we've seen adjust at different levels of the college game. So Lincoln Riley is my top candidate for who I want to see be the offensive coordinator for the Houston Texans.
2: Why wouldn't you just go Cliff at that point?
3: I want to know why he got fired in Washington first. Okay. I want to know what happened. How, like, you go to the NFC Championship game, Jaden Daniels is hurt, and then he's gone. Like, what's the reason behind that? Like, it just seems off to me that it's not clicking at that point. And now the other thing with Cliff too is in the NFL, and maybe this would be a concern for Lincoln Riley long term, as we saw in Arizona and even at times in Washington, where it would start off really, really hot and it would work really well early in the season. And as the season would go on, the NFL defense coordinators figured out what he was doing. Yeah. And it would, their offenses would slow down considerably. Think back to the Kyler Murray, like, MVP start of a season that he had when they were, like, what, 6-0, I think, that year or something like that. And then it just kind of falls apart and goes away. So, and part of it is, I want something new, you know, but that has experience. And I think Lincoln Riley checks those boxes for me. So that's my top guy for the Texans.
2: My top guy is Shane Steichen.
3: I like that.
2: Steichen's, because I'm with you, like the old washed up offensive mind. Like, I don't want Doug Peterson. Maybe whenever DeMeco was first hired. I think he was still in Jacksonville though. But give me the offensive mind that's still very, very young, that has had a good amount of offensive success, that has been, like, look what he did with Daniel Jones. Like, they start last year, like, 9-0. Like, I like the stuff that he runs. I think he's a good offensive mind. He's not super old. He's got the head coaching experience, so he can come in and just take over the offensive side of the room. And, yeah, like, he's your offensive head coach, you know? DeMeco doesn't have to go in there and get his hands dirty with the offense. Doesn't have to go do some correcting with the offense. He can worry about his defensive side. And DeMeco's still going to be your leader, and he's still going to be your culture guy, which DeMeco's elite at both of those things. He just needs a real grown-up in the room on the offensive side that's going to come in and hire all of his own coaches, because Kaylee was not given that luxury. Slowick wasn't even given that luxury. I want a total overhaul on the offensive side. So I want a guy who can come in, has had experience overhauling an entire organization, that the offense is just going to be his entity, that's actually really good at it. So Shane Steichen, I'm rooting for them to have a bad year so he gets fired and DeMeco hires him.
3: Where do you think of Brian Schottenheimer's offense in Dallas?
2: I mean, it's explosive.
3: Because that's another name that I was thinking about. You know,
2: but are they good because of him, or are they good because they have a lot of very good offensive players?
3: I kind of lean to the good offensive players.
2: And, like, Steichen does have Jonathan Taylor, so I understand. I'm hearing the pushback from all of you, but that's kind of it. Like, good offensive line, Taylor's a stud, and then that's kind of it.
3: No, I you're right. I mean, he's gotten the best out of Josh Downs.
2: Yeah.
3: So far,
2: Downs is solid. Downs, yeah, is a good player, but he's not, like, you're not having offensive success because of Josh Downs.
3: No, but I think Steichen would be a good fit for what you'd be looking for, as you described, as someone with experience that's going to have a Rolodex to bring in guys quarterback coaches and offensive line coaches that's had success there. And he's also worked with a variety of quarterbacks. Like, he's kind of seen it all, frankly, at this point in Indianapolis. Like, he, I mean, he had Philip Rivers going toe-to-toe with guys last year. Yeah. Like, I mean, that's...
2: I think he can scheme it up a little bit.
3: Yeah. Sirianni?
2: No, I can't stand that guy.
3: I'm just throwing it out there. Just throwing it out there. I'm thinking of guys who might get fired this year.
2: No, I can't stand that guy.
3: Okay. I was just curious.
2: Junkie, wait, I thought CJ looked good, so that means the offense isn't good. CJ is looking good in spite of the offense.
3: Yes.
2: In spite of the offense. Poor play calling, poor offensive line, poor skill guys, all of it. Kugle should have hired Benny Johnson. I was all over Ben Johnson when they hired DeMeco. Ben Johnson was my number one when they hired DeMeco.
3: Sorry.
2: Well, I mean, it's not like you stole him from the Texans.
3: No, I know, I know. He wasn't even available when they got hired.
2: He was available. He just took his name out of the market, I think.
3: What if the Bengals season falls apart?
2: I liked Liam Cohen, too. What's that?
3: What if the Bengals season falls apart? Zach Taylor.
2: Yeah, I don't know.
3: Kind of similar to Schottenheimer. Is it Zach Taylor or is it Joe Burrow, Jamar Chase, and T. Higgins?
2: Yeah, like I wouldn't be mad at Taylor, but it wouldn't make me excited. Mm-hmm. You know what I mean? Like it'd be like, okay, that's fine. That's fine. I think it's got a chance, but I wouldn't be over the moon. Also, I think I saw something with like the Bengals use like I don't know if it's the last place team in the league or like bottom third, but like they use the fewest amounts of motion, and I'm kind of a motion guy.
3: Yeah.
2: So like that kind of made me, I don't know, look at them a little differently. Maybe that's not fair of me.
3: No, that's fine. Like they're like it's the modern NFL, right?
2: Yeah.
3: I was listening to Nate Tice on a podcast, and he was talking about the Texans offense and what he's seen, and the way he described it is Nick Cayley has guys in motion, but it's totally useless.
2: Yeah.
3: It's moving a guy in motion to get into standard like trips, right? Like they're just moving a body to move a body. And they're getting to a basic formation. They're not moving guys in motion to try to create mismatches and things like that and disguise things. They're just literally basically moving one guy from the right side of the field to the left side of the field, and that's it. And I was like, that doesn't make sense. Good. Yeah.
2: That makes sense to me. Yeah, it's a disaster. The offense is a disaster. 713-780-3776. Let's go out to the HRMP listener line. Gary, you're in with Jeremy and Joe. What's happening, Gary?
4: Hey, good evening, guys. Hey, I want to cross-reference. Basketball, I believe it was Jerry West and both Phil Jackson said that what made them great coaches was the great players. They could not go and coach New Orleans Pelicans team to a championship without the right pieces. And I'm asking you guys, because you probably know, we have a real live example in the NFL who transitioned into college with North Carolina. When Bill Belichick had Tom Brady, I know it's kind of hard because he won a lot and there's some luck on it, but when he had Tom Brady or some great players like Gronk and Rodney Harris and all those guys on defense, he won. When Tom Brady went to Tampa Bay, they won. They added that key piece. So I was just asking, what can we recall any team or any coach that has won substantially or won even championship games without the great players? Now I'm talking about more so than not. You may have gotten lucky once or so, but how many coaches have you can reflect back to that have won a lot without the great players in great positions? With what Jerry West is talking about, it makes their job easier. But I'm talking about in football.
3: Thanks, Gary. I mean, look, I think you're right. Like you have to have good players to win, which I think the Texans in a lot of areas don't. But to the point of this conversation, I would say a good offensive coordinator also wouldn't keep calling the same play over and over and over and over and over again on 4th-and-1 when it's not going to work.
2: Yeah, to answer Gary's question like directly, never. Like I agree with everything you said. To kind of dive into it more, it all matters, right? Like the best players are going to give the average coach a better chance to win than average players. We all know that. But then a good coach is going to give a better player a chance to be even better than the average coach would.
3: Mm-hmm.
2: So it all matters. Are players more important than coaches at the end of the day? Probably. It depends on the sport. Like some sports matter more of who your coach, like, you know, baseball, you don't have to be a great, you know, strategist. You know what I mean? Like basketball, college basketball, Maybe not NBA. College basketball, pro, any football, you have to be really good X's and O's. But are you going to be better suited if you have better tools? Yeah. Like, I could be a better – I might be able to work on cars better than Joe. But if all you give me is a screwdriver and you're giving him every tool in the world, his mechanicism, however you want to phrase that, is going to look better than mine.
3: Probably.
2: So, like, I mean, I'm a better golfer than Joe. You give me a shovel and, you know, that's all I can play with, and you give Joe all the greatest equipment, I'm still going to beat him by 10 shots.
3: That's not true.
2: So, yeah. I mean, that's too yes, far. Yes, the coaches are going to be better suited for having better players than worse players. And the players are more important than the coaches in most sports, maybe not all sports.
3: Yes.
2: But the best coaches are going to make the best players even better.
3: Yes, and they're going to make below-average players better, too.
2: So I think I agree with Gary, but maybe he's not giving enough credit to coaching, I think.
3: I think there's could Nick Caley have the best offense in the NFL with the talent that's on this roster? Absolutely not.
2: No.
3: Could he have a roster or have an offense that at least looks competent? I think the answer to that is yes. I think you could find a way to make it competent with this roster as it's constructed right now.
2: Yeah.
3: Like
2: coaching, it all matters. Everything matters.
3: It could be 20th in the NFL, not 32nd or whatever they are at this point in the season.
2: Everything that you pour into something matters. The 1% matters. Is the 1% greater than the 5%? Of course not. But does the 1% matter? Yes. And whenever you are so competitive in a professional league, that 1% could actually influence the game, could swing the game, could be the difference between a winning season and a losing season. In fact, I once read a book, Joe. I once read a sports book. It was titled The Extra 2%. And the whole book was talking about how a certain team had to be 2% better across the board because they didn't have the resources, they didn't have the finances of their closest competitors. So they had to be 2% smarter, work 2% harder, 2% in all of the like margin areas because they couldn't compete financially, they couldn't compete with the resources that the other teams had. But where they felt like they could get an edge is by being 2% better across the board in every other avenue, every other area than those teams. And that way it could close the gap and maybe even push them ahead of those other teams. It's like it all matters. It all matters. You want to be the best at every single thing across the board. And the book was about the Tampa Bay Rays.
3: I was going to guess Oakland Athletics.
2: That was Moneyball.
3: I thought maybe it was in Moneyball and you weren't going to say that.
2: But. Key from L.A., Kobe won back-to-back championships with bums. That's not true. They weren't bums. Key from L.A. says, kids, say no to ERP. Say no to ERP. That's a good one.
3: Did he just call Paul Gasol a bum?
2: I know he did, yeah.
3: That's so disrespectful to Paul Gasol.
2: I know it was. It was very disrespectful to Paul Gasol.
3: I mean, damn. Like, that's one of my guys.
2: Paul Gasol wasn't a bum. Dubon batting cleanup for the 94-win Braves. First pitch double in the playoff series. Glad we have Nick the Stick. I didn't realize he did that. I mean, Nick the Stick's been fine. Been all right. Oh, the Phillies jumped ahead 1-0, but the Braves have equalized in the second.
3: Yes. And Chris Sale has 4 strikeouts so far.
2: That's good news.
3: Yeah.
2: Lozardo went 2 innings. Oh.
3: Oh, would that have hit?
2: Not yet. What was the number? 3.5?
3: 3.5.
2: We were discussing Lozardo over 3.5 strikeouts. He's still got a ways to go. And he might be done.
3: Yeah, his game might be over at this point.
2: Yeah.
3: Because he hasn't pitched in a couple weeks.
2: Yeah, we were deliberating 3.5 strikeouts for Lozardo and decided not to do it. So hopefully it doesn't hit because that would be opportunity cost lost, Joe. All right, 713-780-ESPN. You want to hand out some game balls
3: from
2: week 3 of the NFL season? Let's hand out some game balls, week 3 of the NFL season. Who are you giving a game ball to? 713-780-3776, Jeremy and Joe, ESPN 97.5.
3: With all the playoffs going on right now and the football season in full swing, the best place to go and watch all the games is going to be at Twin Peaks. 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I love Twin Peaks wings. They're so good. It's just a great time to go and watch all the games. Like, think about today. We got games going on right now. The Astros coming up at 4 o'clock. We got 2 games going on tonight. Late one at 9 o'clock, so you won't be able to finish that one at Twin Peaks. But then come Saturday and Sunday, all the NFL games, when the Texans are making you sad, at least you can watch a bunch of other games as well. 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
2: Week 3 game balls. The moment we've all been waiting for. 713-780-ESPN. Who are you giving a game ball to? Joe, give you the honors.
3: We'll start with James Cook here. 24 yes. carries, 154 yes. yards, yeah. and a touchdown.
2: Yeah. I thought you were going to take my guy, Case Keenum, baby.
3: I left it for you.
2: You go, Case. Nice. Get my game ball.
3: Yeah, I'll let you have that one.
2: I just threw a ball to my Case Keenum jersey I have hanging up behind
3: Did you,
2: me.
3: Really?
4: Well, you got to watch on YouTube.
2: Case Keenum over 250 total yards, 3 touchdowns, the greatest college quarterback of all time, doing it on Monday Night Football on the biggest of stages. And I like that it helped both of us out.
3: It did. You know? It was a great day for us.
2: It's hard for us to find a lot of common interests. I mean, Houston sports. You root for Houston sports. But, like, outside of Houston sports, where are our common sports interests? Doesn't really exist.
3: It did last night.
2: We found common ground yesterday, and I like that.
3: Yeah. I really thought it was going to be 3.5 hours of Case Keenum talk. Astros who? For the show today. I'm going to go – this one's tough, but I'll take it off the board. I'm going to go Harold Fannin Jr. 7 Ooh. Catches, 51 yards, 2 touchdowns in the Browns' win over the Carolina Panthers.
2: No, it doesn't take it off my board because I went with another former Texan quarterback.
3: You went to Deshaun?
2: Deshaun Watson. Deshaun Watson, 189 total yards, Joe. 2 touchdowns, and he won in a hostile environment. He won in hostile territory.
3: Yeah.
2: A home game.
3: A home game. Jahmyr Gibbs, 20 carries, 99 yards, 2 tutties, 7 catches, 65 yards and a touchdown. He is so nasty.
2: 99 yards and a touchdown wasn't one? Never mind, that didn't really work. That wasn't my best work. Yeah,
3: no.
2: Gibbs was awesome. He's a stud. He's a machine. I played him in one of my big 3 fantasy leagues, so that was disappointing.
3: Mm.
2: He's awesome. Brock Purdy, the MVP, through 3 weeks, 331 total yards, 4 passing touchdowns. That guy, Mr. Irrelevant, he's the greatest Mr. Irrelevant of all time already.
3: Oh, yeah.
2: Already. He's a stud. He's very good. And then he's also in the Shanahan system, and that helps.
3: He's number 2 in betting odds for MVP.
2: Who's
3: right
2: one,
3: now.
2: Allen?
3: Allen's plus 170, Purdy's plus 550 right now.
2: That big of a difference?
3: Yeah.
2: I mean, Allen's just going to be tough to beat, but Purdy, that's not terrible value.
3: Yeah. This one, I'll go to the Texans game to try to give one out. Hopefully he just stayed inside after the game, but Keenan Allen.
2: Oh.
3: 6 catches, 63 yards and a touchdown.
2: See, I went different for the Colts game ball. I went with their injured kicker, Spencer Schrader.
3: I think it's fake news.
2: Spencer, what do you mean it's fake news?
3: I think they were trying to bluff DeMeco at the end of the game.
2: No, their punter was doing kickoffs.
3: Yeah.
2: Their punter was kicking off. He never does that. Was his name Rugberto or something like that? Yeah, but Schrader had 4 field goals, the game winner. He did it with a bad groin. He's kicking game winners with a bad groin. What have you ever done with a bad groin?
3: Nothing.
2: Nothing. He's kicking game winners and 4 field goals with bad groin. Give me Spencer Schrader game ball. Kickers are people too, although they're not real football players.
3: No, they're not real football players, but they're people. Patrick Mahomes, 20-24, 246 and 2 touchdowns in that game. I feel like this was a tough one to choose too.
2: Yeah, I went Walker there, but yeah, that's not bad. Brock Bowers. Torn meniscus and all. It doesn't matter. It doesn't matter if Brock Bowers has a meniscus. It doesn't matter if he's got a meniscus trim. All that guy does is go bald and catch passes. 10 catches, 116 yards, and a touchdown. Freak show. Best tight end in the NFL? Here, McBride.
3: It's
2: Brock
3: so
2: Bowers
3: close.
2: Is a freak. Freak show. Loveland was supposed to be in the class of these two guys. How disappointing has that guy been?
3: Huge fantasy bust.
2: I know.
3: Like, spit.
2: Pathetic.
3: It's been... Oh, that's another bet that you won that we need to figure out how to just pay out early.
2: Maybe I'm not going to let you.
3: Fair. I don't blame you for that one.
2: What was the bet?
3: That Loveland would lead all tight ends in
2: oh boy
3: yards, touchdowns, and catches.
2: How much should we bet on that?
3: I think 25.
2: I'll let you out of it for $24.
3: We'll see. I think there's another bet that I might be able to cancel it out with a little bit more, so we'll see.
2: Oh, okay.
3: But
2: you're up.
3: Yeah, I'm trying to Google this guy's first name real quick. I forgot to write it down. Dominic Zavada? Zavada?
2: Who?
3: The kicker for the Giants?
2: Oh.
3: He gets the game ball.
2: It's funny you went him game ball. because I actually went with a special team brethren of his. I went with Jordan Stout, the punter.
3: Okay.
2: Jordan, listen to these numbers. Jordan Stout had 6 punts, half a dozen punts. You know how many yards he racked up?
3: I'm looking at it.
2: 303. He went 6 punts, 303 yards. Half of those punts, Joe, were inside the 20.
3: Wow.
2: He had a 50.5-yard average with a long of 74.
3: That guy hits
2: He punted
3: tanks.
2: For 303 yards. Jordan Stout, never knew of you until this weekend. And you get a game ball. 303 yards through the air?
3: That's pretty absurd.
2: Like, is that what you would say for a punter? 303 yards through the air?
3: And then also your guy Braxton Berrios today, you got OBJ cut.
2: I saw that, yeah.
3: So.
2: Alex Earl in your new Netflix special, Eat Your Heart Out.
3: That looks terrible. I've seen the previous
2: one. She's everywhere, though. She's like on late night. She's doing like makeup commercials. She has no personality.
3: No.
2: She's got the personality as these white walls behind me.
3: Without the Case Keenum jersey.
2: Without the Case. Yeah, maybe the white wall in front of me.
3: Yeah.
2: She has zero personality. She's like, yeah, happy to be here. Like you, Braxton, but I'm going to break up with you so I can go on a date with Tom Brady. And now I'm going to dance with the stars and then have a Netflix show. I'm awesome. No personality, that lady. But I'm sure she's a lovely woman. Yeah. I think it's your turn.
3: Begrudgingly, because I don't like this guy because of what he did to me for so many years, I will go Aaron Rodgers. 3 touchdowns against the Bengals. He looked good. Like, throwback game. Might be his best game of the season, possibly. But 3 touchdowns in this one, so you got to go Aaron Rodgers.
2: So I went Roman Wilson in that game because I wanted to pat my back on having a best ball take correct. All best ball season.
3: Mm-hmm.
2: People were drafting Jeremy Bernard, however you say his name,
3: yeah,
2: as wide receiver 3 in Pittsburgh. Meanwhile, last round, every time I had a Steeler option or a Steeler path or anybody that the Steelers were playing, I was clicking Roman Wilson a lot.
3: Okay.
2: Undrafted. I got a few Roman Wilsons because I thought he was going to be Steeler wide receiver 3 over Jeremy Bernard. He might be Steeler wide receiver 2. Might be Steeler wide receiver 2, Roman Wilson. 3 catches, 60 yards, and a score. He gets a game ball because it just validates a fantasy football take that I had.
3: That's fine. I appreciate the self
2: a little
3: selfishness
2: pettiness.
3: Of that. Yeah.
2: A little pettiness.
3: Marcus Mariota, 3 touchdowns, and the Commanders win over the Seahawks. He looked pretty solid, too.
2: Defending champs.
3: Yeah.
2: Yeah, how about that?
3: In the rain, too.
2: Yeah, that was impressive from Mariota. Trevor Lawrence, 3 touchdowns, 3 different receivers, and then a selfless teammate taking a knee at the 1 so Tootin could get in.
3: I mean, that's the teammate of the year right now. He's the front runner.
2: Why do you think he did that?
3: Because, like he said in the post game.
2: No, I think he's lying.
3: I think he just wanted to take care of his guy.
2: I think it's a lie.
3: Oh, you think he had like a dumb moment?
2: No, I don't think it was dumb.
3: Then why did he do it?
2: I think he wanted to work on the clock.
3: Okay, just like burn an extra 40?
2: It's a really weird time to do it because there was like 6.5 minutes left.
3: Yeah.
2: But you're up big. You're working like I'm sure the entire possession was like, we're working on the clock. So let me take a knee at the 1 and take another 40 seconds at minimum off the clock or have them burn a timeout, which they're probably not burning a timeout with 6.5 to play at that point. So you take 40 seconds off the clock.
3: In a blowout?
2: I don't think that he was – I think that's what his thought was. I think his thought was, we're working on the clock. We're trying to burn off the clock. I'm going to take a knee at the 1. That way we can burn off an extra 40 seconds.
3: Yeah.
2: I really do.
3: It's logical.
2: And to me, it's smart. I think it's the right play.
3: Yeah, I think it's just there's so much time left.
2: Unconventional.
3: Yeah, yeah. And it's just
2: but
3: such
2: it's the
3: a
2: right
3: blowout.
2: Play.
3: Like, if it was a close game, I think it's like very clearly
2: well,
3: the right play.
2: But no, but in a close game, you're going to want the points.
3: No, that's
2: like,
3: true
2: the
3: too.
2: Risk-reward... In a close game, is when we just need the points.
3: Yeah, it's just whenever, it's strange.
2: Like, that's like that might be the only time you do it. That might be the only time that's the optimal play.
3: Yeah,
2: when you're up by whatever 22 points, whatever it was.
3: I mean, for the sake of the show, I'm just going to assume that it's for the fantasy option because you know,
2: it
3: makes me
2: weird.
3: Like him a little bit more too.
2: It was weird. All right, two more, I think.
3: I'll go Kittle. 6 catches, 82 yards, 2 touchdowns.
2: Oh, okay,
3: 13.7 yards per catch. In this game, I thought he looked really, really good.
2: Yeah, Purdy there, but Kittle is definitely deserving. King Henry, 26-89, 2 scores. He is a machine. Derrick Henry is a freak.
3: Okay, you did Brock Bowers. I'll go Pat Bryant.
2: Oh, yeah.
3: For the Broncos. There's quite a few options in this one, but I'll go, you know, he made some big plays in this game. He only had 2 catches and a touchdown, but I think this doesn't include the 2-point conversion he got in here. But yeah, I'll go Pat Bryant.
2: I'll go Tolano Hufanga.
3: Who?
2: Delano Hufanga.
3: Oh, that's the guy with the interception.
2: Yeah, he's good. Eric DeBeyer went Hufanga as well. He said, I was in Denver over the weekend. Have to give it to Hufanga, the game ball for SNFL. Sunday Night Football. Eric DeBeyer, nice flex there, bro. I was in Denver. I got to hang out in the Rocky Mountains and had cool weather while you guys got to be miserable in the heat. Happy for you.
3: Eric Wilson for my final game.
2: Who?
3: 10 tackles total, a sack and a half, 2 for a loss, 1 pass deflection, 2 quarterback hits, Minnesota Vikings linebacker.
2: Oh, okay. I only know skill position guys and the elite defensive players and offensive linemen.
3: I thought maybe Addison, but I don't know, 5 catches for 90 and a touchdown.
2: Yeah, I had him actually as my Viking. 591, I had him as my Viking. But it was kind of a boring game. Yes. Game ball, the not-so-old man, Case Keenum, hashtag Cougs legend, hashtag go Cougs. Brad, I couldn't do radio last week with a Brad groin. That wasn't a bad groin. It was bad mommy's wrist. It flared up on me.
3: Yeah.
2: All right, 713-780-ESPN, HRP listener line. Joe's ready to stick a fork into some college football teams. Also, somebody taking a shot at the SEC bias. I'm a sucker for that, so we'll listen to that. 713-780-ESPN, Jeremy and Joe, ESPN 97.5.
3: Saturday, October 3rd and Sunday, October 4th, that's this weekend. It's time for the Kima Boardwalk Oktoberfest. 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
6: Defending trans Texans is something we have to do every day.
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2: They call strong people in the Midwest. Joe.
3: I don't know.
2: They call him Joe George.
3: You know, like
2: Texans and stuff, people in the South, they call them like country strong.
3: Yeah.
2: I was wondering if there's like a Midwestern term for that or if you just guys are just all weak.
4: Corn fed.
2: That's it.
3: That's it.
2: I knew there was a term. I was blanking on it. Yeah, corn fed.
3: It was like, hey, Joe.
4: We're impressed by your speed and strength getting downstairs and back
3: up. I know.
4: And
3: that color. Big box.
2: Pulled back the curtain a little bit inside baseball. Joe had to run downstairs and get a big, heavy box. Probably weighed a couple hundred pounds, right?
3: Yeah, definitely. These duffel bags and nice neck pillows from the Houston Rockets.
2: I've always wanted one.
3: You got one.
4: There's one with your name on it.
3: There's one with your name on it. It's got the Rockets logo on it and everything.
2: Rockets are very classy.
3: Yeah, thank you, the Houston
2: Rockets. The Rockets are very classy. Texans are very classy. Astros are very classy. They're all very classy. U of H, very classy. I mean that sincerely. I know I'm very sarcastic most of the time. But all the organizations and programs here are very classy, even when we're very critical of them on the field.
3: Except when they turn the station off like they did yesterday.
2: Oh, Hannah did do that.
3: Yeah, yeah, cut our power off.
2: Did we deserve it?
3: No, I think we were in line.
2: Probably deserved it a little bit. Probably deserved it. I do like what you're wearing today, though.
3: Yeah, I got to go to the ballpark, rep the team.
2: You're wearing your ESPN Houston hat.
3: Yep.
2: You're wearing your ESPN Houston polo.
3: Yep.
2: You look like a NASCAR driver.
3: Thanks. That's why I'm going to the ballpark. I'm going there to spread awareness.
2: You should put a Fliff patch on your right sleeve.
3: Just throw it on there.
2: You should put a Fliff patch on your right sleeve. You should put a Twin Peaks patch on your left sleeve.
3: Yeah, I like that.
2: Kima Boardwalk on your nameplate on the back.
3: Yeah. LeBarge.
2: D&M Leasing maybe on your belly.
3: Sure.
2: I think that's a good idea.
3: Yeah, I'm fine with that. We get little NASCAR jerseys for all of us.
2: Funny.
4: That'd be great.
2: We should wear the same thing every
3: honestly,
2: day.
3: It kind of would
4: for
3: be.
4: Free.
3: It kind of would be. It'd be fun.
2: That would be hilarious. It'd be innovative too.
3: Just I'm like sure for the listener party next year, just get these T-shirts. we'll get like the baseball T-shirt looking jerseys, and we'll put Branham on the back, and then we'll put all your sponsor logos on it.
2: So funny. They have to be patches though, because they come
3: yes,
2: and go.
3: Yes, for sure. I think this is a great idea.
2: It's so good.
3: And then, like, for, like, Granada, like, we can make sure the Coors Light one is a little bit bigger.
2: Yeah. Yeah, you get your main sponsor.
3: Yeah.
2: You know? You get your secondary sponsors.
3: Yeah.
2: This is a great idea. Like, there's some shows that they'll have, like, you know, they'll have, like, a TV behind them. Like,
3: yeah.
2: And they'll run through their sponsors on, like, a TV behind them. Why buy the TV?
3: We'll just be the
2: sponsor. Wear it on your shirt.
3: Yeah.
2: Who needs a TV when you can put it on our big bonsons?
3: Yeah.
2: You know what I mean?
3: There's lots of space.
2: A lot of space there. Federal American Grill. They'll have the Bonson sponsorship on your boy. All right, who are you ready to stick a fork? Every week, if y'all don't know, Joe George sticks a fork in a college football team, which symbolizes they're done.
3: Yeah.
2: All of you know this. So who are you sticking a fork in this week, Joe?
3: Right, so just to recap here, after week one, we stuck a fork in Clemson and Michigan. Feel good about those. Oklahoma and Oregon in week two. Last week, while you were not here, we added a new wrinkle. To stick in a fork in them.
2: Oh, okay. I'm excited to hear this.
3: First it was Texas A&M, which feel very good about that one.
2: That was the wrinkle?
3: No, the wrinkle was the NC State coach. So I'm adding coaches to the list.
2: Oh, that's a good call.
3: Yeah. Yeah.
2: I like that.
3: Added the NC State coach. Again, I don't remember his name. Sean?
4: Dave Doran.
3: Thank you.
2: Dave Doran. Everybody knows Dave Doran.
3: Yeah, you can't tell his quarterback what to do. This week we're adding three teams to the list. Future Texans offensive coordinator Lane Kiffin.
2: You have him done already?
3: Yeah.
4: Wait,
3: yeah.
4: Not as a coach.
3: Oh, sorry, Lincoln Riley. Oh.
2: So not the Trojans.
3: No, I meant the Trojans. I said USC and then I said Lane Kiffin.
2: Do you mean both or just?
3: No, just Lincoln Riley and USC.
4: Okay, so
2: oh,
4: as
2: you said
4: a coach.
2: Lane Kiffin?
3: No, I said Lane Kiffin. No,
2: I didn't hear Lane Kiffin.
3: I did, but.
4: He did.
2: I didn't even notice that.
3: Lincoln Riley and USC. They can't play defense, man. Like, they gave up 35 to Rutgers the week before, so they're done.
2: They shut out Fresno State.
3: Cool.
2: They're in the Pac-12 now.
3: You're right. This one is mainly because last week while you were gone, I was, you know, boasting about the idea that the ACC championship was set. And then Louisville lost to Wake Forest. So.
2: Yeah, that was a good
3: Louisville stuck. And then lastly, because I thought they were frauds from the beginning because you're trying to be Iowa State in the Big Ten, I'm just going to immediately put Penn State. Stuck a fork in them. They're done.
2: Oh, okay.
3: Yeah. So, Penn State gone.
2: Penn State dropped completely out of the rankings.
3: Yeah, because it's like they were there because they were a brand. And then it's like 80% of the roster is Iowa State players.
2: You're saying there's big brand bias?
3: Yes.
2: Yeah. See, I actually think there's more big brand bias than there is. Like, a lot of people do the whole – and we're going to hear from a certain coach in a second about the SEC bias. I actually don't think it's SEC bias. I think it's big brand bias.
3: Oh, absolutely.
2: I think you get the bias from the big teams in the SEC. You get your bias for Ohio State, Michigan, Penn State, Notre Dame. Now, they deserve it this year. USC's of the world. Like, to me, it's more about the big brand bias than it is these conference biases. And I used to drink the SEC bias. And look, Big Ten, you have to tip your cap. They have three straight national champions, unique national champions, too.
3: Yeah.
2: But I've graduated from being so head in the sand on SEC bias to it's not SEC bias, Branham. It's big brand bias.
3: Yeah, I agree with you. And then there's the Missouri bias, which makes no sense.
2: Well, why do you think there's bias there?
3: Let's see. Brett McMurphy tweeted this. Since 2024, Missouri has been ranked in the AP Top 25 poll in 32 of the 39 weeks. In that span, Missouri is 1-9 versus ranked teams, with only win versus number 24 Boston College in 2024.
2: Oh, maybe there is an SEC bias.
3: Cause that,
2: I should have graduated from that.
3: That one's an SEC. Well, see, I think you're right. I think it's I think it's both. I think it's heavier on the big brand, but there is an SEC bias. Like, how could you be 1-9 since 2024 and be in the AP poll in 32 of the 39 weeks?
2: Yeah, it's rough.
3: Like, I'm not even sticking a fork in them because they're not a real contender.
2: Okay.
3: They're not worthy of the fork.
2: So I want to push back on USC and Penn State a little bit.
3: Okay, go ahead.
2: I think they both still have a chance.
3: I don't think – I'm kind of calling my shot here. No way USC is getting past Ohio State, Indiana, and UCLA this year.
2: Okay.
3: Without two losses.
2: Good counterpoint. That's why I was also going to say Penn State has a better chance than USC. This Penn State rest of season schedule, have you seen this? It's kind of a joke.
3: It's a cakewalk for the most
2: part,
3: right?
2: At Northwestern, home for USC, so you got an eliminator there. One of those teams will be definitely – everybody sticking a fork in one of those teams after that game. At Michigan, and that's their toughest game left. Home for Purdue, at Washington, home for Minnesota, home for Rutgers, at Maryland. That is cupcake city. They get by USC and Michigan. You're looking at an 11 and – what is that? 10 and 1? 11 and 1? I can't count. I can't count numbers. That's a playoff team, Joe.
3: My only
2: one loss, Penn State?
3: No, you're right. My only counter is like, then why did they drop all the way out of the top 25? Like, even like if they win all these games,
2: no
3: like,
2: one respects you're gonna, Wisconsin.
3: You're going to boost them back up?
2: Would Penn State get in at 11-1 if they beat those teams? It would be better for them to not play in the Big Ten championship game. Because if they go 11-1 with that schedule and they play in the Big Ten championship game and they get smoked by Indiana or whatever,
3: yeah,
2: Ohio State or whatever, they're not going to make it. If they go 11-1 and say the Big Ten championship games, Indiana and Ohio State, do they get in like the last at large with that schedule? No quality wins?
3: Possibly. Especially when you do look at like Ohio State's schedule and they play, you know, game day, play in Iowa this weekend, top 15 matchup. They play Indiana 2 weeks later. So if Ohio State runs the table, you're going to have Iowa and Indiana with at least one loss each, with just like Penn State. I don't know what the tiebreakers are in the Big Ten. I don't know how complicated it is, you know, compared to like ACC.
2: Well, yeah, I don't know. My guess would be just the top two ranked teams by the committee.
3: Yeah, and then that's where I think they wouldn't be in it. But to your point, if they're ranked outside those top two, it feels like Penn State would then be in the top 12, but not in the Big Ten championship game. I just don't think they're going to run that table, but.
2: No, they'll probably
3: stumble.
2: They'll probably stumble. It would be interesting to see if they – I don't want it to happen because I don't want Penn State to be in the playoff. But it would be interesting in that scenario. And, of course, there's so many other factors. Like, what is the at-large pool look like this year?
3: Taking the Cats this year

0: far? That's my commute to work every day.
1: It's not, it's like the opposite direction of, I mean, it's not that bad. Like,
0: so how many miles? How many miles from your house to their campus?
1: I don't remember. I took the train.
0: Just guess. Ballpark. Wrigley filled it.
1: This is going to sound so, like, such a little amount compared to what I drive.
0: All right, let
1: now.
0: Me rephrase. I'll rephrase. I'm going to go 30. I'll make it easier.
1: I'm going to go 42.
0: That's not far.
1: And if my definition
0: of 42 miles.
1: My definition of far has drastically changed since I moved to Houston, Texas.
0: All right, what's further, Northwestern or Notre Dame?
1: Notre Dame.
0: Then why aren't you a Northwestern fan?
1: What's there to root for?
0: You went over Penn State this weekend.
1: Like, before that?
0: They went to the Rose Bowl that one time.
1: Yeah.
0: Was it early 90s or whatever? Was there Coach Gary Barnett when they went to the Rose
1: yes.
0: Bowl?
1: When Pat Fitzgerald was the linebacker for that team?
0: Was that who it was?
1: I think so.
0: Why do I know this?
1: It sounds right.
0: Yeah, they went to the Rose Bowl that one year. I can't believe I remember being like a kid. I was like, Northwestern's in the Rose Bowl? This is weird.
1: Yeah, I think it would have been Gary Barnett because I don't think it was Randy Walker.
0: That's crazy. Yeah, you should be a Northwestern fan though.
1: No,
0: do you like kind of root for them?
1: Yeah, because I worked. I there was a lot of nice people there. I did PA for. I was the public address announcer for the volleyball team and the lacrosse team. I liked the people there, so it was my first like real job in the business. So I do support the Cats.
0: What was your, like, did you do a little roar? Like, did you have a little
1: no.
0: excitement in your voice? Do you want to give us a little?
1: Nope, not doing that. Pass.
0: Do you remember any of the players?
1: No.
0: Like, was there one name, like, this one just rolls off the tongue?
1: No, I guess I remember a couple of lacrosse players, but because you're not going to know who this is.
0: It was nothing like Duke lacrosse, though, right?
1: Yeah, it was better.
0: Although that wasn't true.
1: Northwestern wasn't
0: a real thing.
1: Northwestern women's lacrosse won, like, 7 straight national championships.
0: You were the PA for the national championship teams?
1: I quit in the middle of the season.
0: What?
1: I moved to Houston.
0: Oh. Did you get a ring?
1: No.
0: You get a lacrosse ring?
1: No.
0: That's too bad.
1: I you know, Chris Chelios' daughters were not going to, give me one either. So.
0: Chris Chelios' daughters were on the team?
1: Yeah, he had twins. They were both on the team.
0: That's pretty cool. Were they enforcers?
1: I think they were attackers.
0: That's hilarious.
1: And that's all Northwestern right. Sports on ESPN.
0: You never know what you're going to get. The more you know. With Jeremy and Joe, Northwestern lacrosse, did you ever have them pegged as 6-time national champions? Probably not. Shannon Dawson. You remember Shannon Dawson?
1: Yeah.
0: He's the OC at Miami. Do you know where he came from, Joe?
1: No.
0: Houston.
1: Oh.
0: He was the offense coordinator at Houston under Dana. He took the Miami job, and then, they're doing some things. So he was having a press conference yesterday, and he sounded off on the SEC bias, Shannon Dawson.
2: First of all, there should be no such thing as preseason rankings. That's the most ridiculous thing on the planet. That is the stupidest thing because people weigh those things way heavier than they should. You shouldn't have a ranking until October. Like, how do you know? A&M's ranked in the top 5. Well, how does that look right now? I mean, there's multiple teams, and if anything is a predictable of the future, it's the past. Go look at the top 10 last year. I did. 5 of them weren't even in the top 25. So we sit here and look at schedules, and we're like, and obviously everything's SEC, SEC. Well, look, yeah, they have all their teams in the top 25. Guess what? Good for you. At the end of the year, half of them will be in the top 30. That's just the way it is. And so we can't sit here and look at, hey, we play X number of top 25. We don't know that. We'll count those chips up at the end of the year. But that's why there shouldn't be rankings, because you give people talking points that are idiots. They don't know what they're doing. Play the game. Play every week. It's like playing poker. Count the chips up at the end. You don't know at the beginning. The fact that we have preseason rankings is unbelievable to me. And the fact that people pay attention to them is more, it's unbelievable.
0: There you go. What do you think about that? Taking some shots.
1: He's the offensive coordinator at Miami?
0: Yeah. Shannon Dawson's OC at Miami.
1: Wouldn't preseason rankings normally help that school?
0: Probably, yeah.
1: Even though they have one ranked team on their schedule this year?
3: Because of the bias, though.
1: Because of the bias, yeah. Bias. Yeah, because of the bias.
0: Oh, so you disagree with Shannon.
1: I mean, I do agree. Like, the preseason AP poll is dumb.
0: Yeah, and the AP poll at this point. Points.
1: He does. Like, I do agree. Like, it's. Especially now, even more so now than in the past. In the past, when there was a quarterback who might be there for 2 or 3 years and he has his offensive line.

0: line back and everything. And you're not really replacing a majority of her roster unless, like, you're Alabama and, like, the LSUs of the world. I got it. But now with the portal, all the players that are changing, how do you really evaluate these teams before the season? Like, I think to the Penn State point, it's a whole, like, they're up there. They're ranked 14th in the country. They lose one game to Wisconsin, who frankly went toe-to-toe with Notre Dame early on in the season, and Penn State drops out? Like, the only explanation for that is the AP poll voters are saying, yeah, we have no idea what we're doing, which also we know.
1: Yeah, they should. He's right up in the AP poll. Like, I mean, we just shouldn't care about the AP poll, though. Like, they're going to do their thing. Like, if the AP poll doesn't have their AP poll, they're going to have power rankings. You know what I mean? Like,
0: yeah.
1: It's just what the issue is our validation towards the AP, how much weight we put in the AP. Not really we, but, like, the committee. Like, that does dictate, like, that gives the committee a baseline.
0: Oh, yeah.
1: Of, like, okay, well, this team is ranked here. Like, you can have a team ranked third and a team ranked 43rd at the start of the season, and 43rd could have a better resume than the third-ranked team, but the committee's going to pick the third-ranked team over the 43rd-ranked team because where they started at the beginning of the year because of the AP. Yeah. So he's 100% right about that. Kind of interesting that he was taking some shots at the SEC about it. Like, that was probably weird to me because, like, if you look at just non-conference records against Power 4 teams this year, the SEC is the best. SEC is at 10-2 this year. Now, Big Ten has scoreboard, three straight national titles, but the SEC is 10-2 against non-conference records against Power 4 teams, better than any other conference. You know, he's got the second best record, Joe. The Big 12 at 5-7. ACC is at 6-9. The Big Ten's at 4-10.
0: Yeah.
1: So, like, I agree with his premise and his points and the foundation of his argument. I don't know why he played the SEC card.
0: I don't either.
1: I don't know why he played the SEC card.
0: Yeah,
1: that was interesting to me. And I'm quick to play the SEC card, but I don't think he can here.
0: Yeah, it was a strange pull to do it. But, I mean, again, like, generally, he's correct.
1: He's not wrong.
0: But
1: he's not wrong.
0: The other thing is, I don't know what the other solution. People always say, like,
1: automatic qualifiers.
0: Yeah, no, you're, like, besides that. Like, that's the only way to really, truly do it, is automatic qualifiers.
1: I'm in the automatic qualifier boat.
0: Which I'm open to. But as you were going through the Penn State schedule, like, they could be near an automatic qualifier without playing anyone in the Big Ten the rest of the season. Like, they don't play Ohio State. They don't play Indiana. Like, these conferences are even too big now. It's for a little bit for the automatic qualifier.
1: But now you're putting it on the conference, though. Now you're putting it on the conference to have a more balanced schedule, at least.
0: Yeah.
1: You know, now it's the conference being mad at the conference.
0: Ooh, the Big Ten can bring back the legends and leaders.
1: I mean, they're getting to the point where they can just do promotion. You know what I mean?
0: That'd be fine with me.
1: You can just do promotion and relegation. It's going to be all right. Junkie Northwestern Lacrosse, baby, let's go. Jeff Bagwell is texting into the show. I love Shannon Dawson on 90210. Different Shannon. And she's no longer with us, too, by the way. Rest in peace. All right, 713-780-ESPN, HRMP listener line. Joe, the Astros play a baseball game in about an hour and a half. They play a playoff game in an hour and a half. Does it feel like the pulse of the city is giving us the baseball pulse, playoff pulse? It might be. I don't know. But has Joe Espada done enough to save his job? 713-780-ESPN, Jeremy and Joe, ESPN 97.5. You're going to want to feel the stadium pulse on Saturday over at TD ECU Stadium. So come join us. Come hang out. Weather's going to be beautiful. It's starting to turn fall. It's going to be perfect. It's October, too. October weather. This Saturday, 11 o'clock kick as Houston takes on UCF, first Big 12 home game of the season. Nationally ranked Houston, Connor Wigman, the Cougar offense has been fantastic. Willie Fritz, winning Willie, third year as the Houston Cougar head coach. It's going to be a great atmosphere. The vibes are going to be great. Come early, come tailgate. 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It's going to be a great time out there. 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The college environment is awesome. Awesome. It is great. 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
2: The Astros play a baseball game today, Joe. They play a playoff game a little bit later. 1970, that's not true. It never rains there. Czechoslovakia versus England, what did you play? We didn't play that game. We played Switzerland and Iceland. How are those matches doing? Do you know?
3: I can check.
2: Are you sweating some of the... I can pull it up, too.
3: You're kind of like Northwestern. I'm a big fan of Iceland. So.
2: Oh, Switzerland's up 1-0 at halftime.
3: And Iceland's up 2-0.
2: Iceland's up 2-0 at halftime?
3: Yeah.
2: Oh, that one's plus 130.
3: Over Luxembourg.
2: Yeah, you know what they say about Luxembourg.
3: Tough place to play.
2: They're also playing in the Stade de Luxembourg, in Luxembourg City, Luxembourg.
3: That's a lot of Luxembourgs.
2: It doesn't really roll off the tongue for the whoever's. I wonder what language they speak in Luxembourg.
3: Where is Luxembourg?
2: I have no idea.
3: Sean?
4: Central Europe.
2: How do you know that?
4: I don't know.
2: I think
3: it's too vague.
4: I think it's between Germany and France.
2: Really, though, all you need to know is that this is the Nations League, that all of this is played in Europe, isn't it?
4: Yeah, helps.
2: Where's San Marino? It's in Europe.
4: Yeah.
2: you know what I mean? Kind of...
4: I think do they speak French there, Joe?
3: I'm looking.
2: It says that they have three different languages. They speak Luxembourgish,
3: okay,
2: French, and German.
3: Oh.
2: Boom. It amazes me how many different languages they have in Europe. You know,
3: is Luxembourgish or whatever you said just like a combo of?
2: I couldn't tell you.
3: Just curious.
4: It's like a regional accent that's gone too far. Yeah, so this is actually just a different language.
2: Google says it's a Germanic language similar to Moselle Franconian.
4: Of course,
2: because we all know what that
4: Joe
2: is.
4: Knows that, yeah.
3: Yes, exactly.
2: We all know Moselle Franconian. That's not. Yeah, I mean, the language is harder to speak than it is to win there, though. Apparently, because Iceland's up 2-0. But Joe Espada has guided this team, Joe, to the playoffs yet again.
3: Yeah.
2: Yet again. That's all Joe Espada does is he makes the playoffs, except for that one year.
3: Yeah.
2: Except for that one year. All he does is make the playoffs. He's so good at making the playoffs that he makes the playoffs with an 81-81 record. Joe Espada had a shout out from Jeremy Pena. I'm sure Pena was asked about him, though. Pena said Joe was great for us all year. He kept us level headed. We had a lot of things that didn't go the way we wanted from the jump, but I feel like Joe is the head of the group, is the leader. He kept everyone cool, calm, and collected, and we got into the postseason. Jim Crane had some comments, and Crane was like talking to the media, so again, he was asked about this. But Jim Crane talking about if the playoff berth will play into the decision at all to keep Espada. He said it's something to consider. Something to consider. He said all positives are positives, all negatives are negatives. So I think that would be something to consider when making the decision, Joe.
3: I don't like that. I don't like this.
2: I mean, I don't think you can really put a whole lot of stock in what Crane said.
3: No, but I know there's like the Bob Nightingale report that then was, you know, kind of denied. But then we did get reports after that, you know, if the Astros make the playoffs, it would be a consideration early on in Joe Espada's future. I just don't think, unless there's a real run that happens here, and not to disrespect the White Sox and the Guardians too much, I don't really think they're a great baseball team. So even like a run to the ALCS, it's not the most impressive thing that's happened in the era of the Astros since 2017. I don't think this should factor in. If it's a one and done, they go home in 2 days, making the playoffs should have no factor into the future of Joe Espada. You can keep him still, but I just don't want to hear making the playoffs is a key piece of why we decided to keep Joe Espada as the manager of this team.
2: Okay. Is there like a line for you, or is it just like you'll be able to see it?
3: Frankly, I don't think Jim Crane should have. I know he's the owner of the team, so this is going to sound wrong. A say, I think his GM, but the hires should be the one who decides who the manager is.
2: I think they're going to make the decision on Espada before they hire a GM, though.
3: I even saw Chandler Rome, friend of the program.
2: Chandelier
3: discussing on his podcast that the idea of if you're going to keep Joe Espada, he probably will be involved in the interview process.
2: I don't think that was a report.
3: No, that was an opinion.
2: No, it wasn't even an opinion. I don't even think it was an opinion. I think it was a take. I think it was a take where he was saying that if you're going to keep a spotter around, he should at least sit in on the interviews.
3: Okay.
2: I think it was a take.
3: Yeah.
2: It wasn't even a, like, I mean, it wasn't even a report. It wasn't.
3: Yeah, definitely like, not a report. But
2: he
3: like
2: thinks this will happen. It was, I believe that he should sit in on the interviews for the general manager, which is the most ridiculous thing ever. It's another example of Chandler Rome doesn't know in baseball. He can report it, doesn't know it.
3: Agreed. But I
2: Joe Espada should sit in on the GM meetings. Who does he think he is? Deshaun Watson? Get out of here.
3: That's the meanest thing you've ever said.
2: That's what Deshaun wanted.
3: I know it is.
2: Deshaun Watson wanted to like have a big influence on the code. That's
3: he wanted
2: why
3: to say.
2: Yeah, so that, I think that was a fair comparison.
3: Yeah, I just feel bad.
2: I'm not saying that Joe Espada whips it out at masseuses.
3: No,
2: that's not what I'm saying.
3: I know it's not, but I feel like I don't want to put any man of high character and you put them in the same sentence as Deshaun Watson.
2: Well, that's not what I was doing.
3: No, I know. Just even like just saying their names together, it's like, ugh. Feel bad for Joe for doing that to him. But, yeah, I think it should be the new GM's call. Like, honestly, again, no matter what happens here. Because if the new GM has a philosophical difference than Joe Espada, then he shouldn't be the manager. Whatever that is. No matter how big, no matter how small. If you want to put the organization the best foot forward, everyone needs to be on the same page. And that's why, honestly, part of me is like, if they're just going to keep Joe, maybe he should be part of it.
2: No.
3: I'm being honest with you.
2: You want Joe Espada to be part of hiring the general manager of this baseball team?
3: No, like not in the
2: that
3: decision.
2: That is absurd.
3: Well, he's got to
2: so
3: talk. You got to make sure everyone's on the same page, rowing the boat in the same direction.
2: No.
3: I don't think he should be back.
2: That's fine. That's fine. Now, I don't mind if Espada's back, depending on how the playoffs play out. Right? Like, if they lose 2-Q, then see ya. Like,
3: yeah.
2: Great. Appreciate your efforts here. You know, best of luck in your future endeavors. Now, if they make a run to the ALCS, I don't mind if a spot is back. But the general manager is the most important person in the organization outside of any player.
3: Yeah.
2: You know, owner, you could throw into the mix as well. But, like, the general manager is so important. So important. The manager that's borderline here or not, and you can make the case for, you can make the case against, depending on, I guess, the outcome of this postseason, that guy should not have any influence or sway on the GM. Joe Espada should not be making that decision. Because Joe Espada doesn't have more influence, sway, or importance on whoever the general manager is going to be. So certainly shouldn't be sitting in on the meetings. That is a ridiculous take. Now, I like your take, where the general manager should decide. Because if we're talking about the general manager outside of the owner and players being the most important person in this organization, then they should decide who they're going to be working with in the dugout.
3: Yeah.
2: So I'm with you on that. And that's not to say that it's not Espada, right? Like the general manager can get hired and be like, okay, we like Joe. I like Joe. I've worked with him in the past. I've heard about him. He's somebody that I can work with. Okay. Like that's fine. Like that's okay. But I'm with you that the general manager should be in place. And that guy should pick the manager almost no matter what.
3: Yeah, the contract for Joe Espada should not come before him.
2: And look, like it's difficult logistically, especially with like this offseason, because they're probably going to lock him out. Because like Espada's going to be, well, where's my contract? And you're still going to go like be looking for a GM, right?
3: Mm-hmm.
2: Like the timeline isn't going to necessarily like overlap and sync all that well. But is there any danger of losing Joe Espada? Is somebody going to be like, we really want him? Is Seattle going to be like, well, we want Joe Espada? No. No one's going to hire Joe.
3: And I think Joe too, like if the risk versus the reward there, if you're being told, hey, we're going to hire a GM first, it's going to take some time, you know, just be patient with us. You're going to be under consideration. Wouldn't you just wait it out at that point? Like just wait out the hiring process. And then if you don't get it, the manager's job at the Houston Astros, he will find a job somewhere in Major League Baseball next year.
2: Yeah, just won't be a manager.
3: And then he can be, but he's not going to be a manager anyways.
2: I don't think he's going to be a manager ever again.
3: Yeah.
2: But it could be one of those situations where it's like, you know, Click is insulted. You know what I mean? And, well, you know, I don't need this. I'm going to go somewhere else and be a, you know, the bench coach, you know?
3: Yeah, I mean, like, you know, if AJ could fire his, AJ Hinch could fire his bench coach tomorrow. And, yeah, he could call Joe Espada and be like, hey, man. After the Astros, you know, win the World Series or get knocked out of the playoffs and say, hey,
2: would anybody
3: come work here?
2: Be heartbroken if Espada, like, if he left you there?
3: Yeah.
2: Like, if you're just letting Espada, like, just kind of dangle out there in, like, managerial free agency while you're going through the process of hiring a general manager, which should be done pretty quick. I mean, you want to have a GM in place before any off-season activity, right? It's like, that would be ideal, although that hasn't been the Astros' precedence when hiring a general manager, so who knows if that even happens. And who even knows if the general manager is going to get the power? It's probably going to be Bagwell.
3: Well, I mean, it's going to be really easy for Joe Espada to be the manager when Jeff Bagwell is named the GM of the Astros. So.
2: Nah, Bagwell didn't want the grunt work.
3: Oh, he's just going to take the title.
2: No, he's not. He couldn't care less about the title.
3: I know.
2: His job, he already has power over the GM. He already trumps the GM. Why does he need the GM label?
3: No, because the only thing that he gets from the GM label is eventually getting fired, because then he gets blame.
2: He doesn't want the GM label.
3: Yeah, he's blameless right now.
2: He's currently kind of. He's currently the superior of the general manager. He doesn't want the grunt work of being a general manager. He gets to make the important decisions anyways. Why would he want to be the GM? He doesn't want to be the GM, and you're right about that. Like, if he gets the label, then it becomes like a fireable position. So he's not going to be the GM. He's just going to operate as the GM.
3: Yeah, he's just
2: somebody else is hired as the GM.
3: He'll hire Brad Ausmus.
2: Yeah. No, but I'm not – I mean, even if the Astros won the World Series and Joe Espada left because of the general manager uncertainty and they wanted to allow the general manager to hire the manager, mm-hmm. would anybody really be upset about that?
3: No, I don't think so, and I don't think that's necessarily a reflection of Joe Espada either. I mean, how many managers do you feel like are a difference maker in their team winning the World Series or not in baseball right now? Like, Pat Murphy's going to win Manager of the Year for the third year in a row. What are the Brewers accomplished?
2: Yeah, that's not really fair
3: no,
2: to say, though.
3: No, but like, in terms not, of winning the World Series.
2: Budget is the Dodgers, you know what
3: yeah.
2: I mean? I think Pat Murphy's a fabulous manager.
3: I do, too. I just don't think it's like, I'm going to be like heartbroken if guys leave.
2: I would be more heartbroken if Pat Murphy left my organization than Joe Espada. Like, managers matter, right? It goes back to Gary's call earlier. Like, everything matters. Is the manager more important than your roster? No. Is it more important than your general manager? No. And I think that a manager's job is more about what happens in the clubhouse than what happens on the field.
3: Sure.
2: Like, a lot of those decisions are made before you even throw the first pitch of the game. Like, to me, it's how do you handle the clubhouse? How do you handle the team? How do you handle the personalities? How do you handle the moods? How do you handle the camaraderie, the chemistry, blah, blah, blah, blah, blah. I think it's where Dusty excelled. Is Joe Espada great in that area? I think he's all right. I don't think he's great. I think you can do better. You can probably do worse. He's an average manager.
3: Yeah.
2: Like, I have no fear, even if you win it all, of losing Joe Espada.
3: Yeah, I guess we can't guarantee also that he would still be here if they won it all.
2: No.
3: There's just not a guarantee.
2: Yeah. I mean, there's not. I mean, I think that he gets along with everybody more than Click did.
3: Yeah, absolutely. And he might take the 1 year offer if he get offered it.
2: He probably would.
3: And I will say, to caveat this conversation too, that's the result I also don't want to see. Is that they go, well, you know what, let's just give him a 1 year deal. You know, we know it's going to be complicated next season, might be a shortened year. Like, just, if you're going to hire someone, you got to give him a real contract. Not what Jim Crane tried to do with James Click. It's got to be a 3 or 4 year deal to whoever it's going to be.
2: Yeah. It's going to be interesting. It's going to be interesting. Maybe even an interesting few days. Junkie, I know you don't do shout-outs, but in case you wanted to know, it's my son Mason's 10th birthday, and he's getting braces off. No, I don't care that it's Mason's 10th birthday, and I don't care about his teeth and his ugly mug. Don't do shout-outs to Mason and his 10th birthday.
3: Eat some Laffy Taffy.
2: 713-780-ESPN, HRMP listener line, 713-780-3776. What are the biggest questions ahead of the Astros-White Sox series? What are they? What are the biggest questions that you have ahead of the Astros-White Sox that starts in about an hour, a little over an hour, 713? Doesn't it feel like playoff baseball's in the air?
3: It does.
2: Does it feel like playoff baseball's in the air?
3: I've been watching playoff baseball.
2: What's the score?
3: 2-1 Braves.
2: That's not good.
3: Chris Sale cashed.
2: Oh, that's good.
3: 9 strikeouts.
2: Awesome. That was quick.
3: Yeah, well, they're in the 7th.
2: Oh, really?
3: Yeah.
2: Flying by.
3: Yeah.
2: My goodness. All right, 713-780-3776. Biggest questions ahead of the series. It starts in an hour-ish. 713-780-3776. Jeremy and Joe, ESPN 97.5.
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5: Live from the Huntington Bank Studios, here's Jeremy Branham and Joe George.
2: He's Joe, last real good guy. I'm Branham, Huntington thing, bad boy. 12 to 3:30 today, and then we're going to be out of here for the national call of Astros White Sox wild card series. Astros are historically bad at the wild card series. Historically bad. So we'll see how it goes this year. AJ Blue Ball on the mound for the Stros. Bullpen day for the Astros. The White Sox are also going with a bullpen day, but they're the first guy that they're throwing is going to be Hagen Smith, okay. Pride and joy of Arkansas. Now, this guy's got good stuff. This guy a couple years ago was number five pick of the draft.
19: Yeah.
2: Number five pick of the draft. Are they making him just like a reliever? What's the deal with him?
19: I don't know.
2: They converted him to a reliever, or they're just kind of monitoring his innings early in his career?
19: I think they might be making him a reliever early on. Remember they did this with Crochet?
2: I remember, yeah, Crochet. David Price, too. Yeah.
19: Like, Crochet came up the year he got drafted and pitched in the playoffs. That's also insane. Active today for the Boston Red Sox.
2: Yeah, what is that all about?
19: And you know who else is active?
2: Who?
19: Joe Musgrove.
2: Really?
19: He hasn't pitched in 727 days.
2: Has he like thrown a minor league rehab at all?
19: I don't know, but he is on the Padres roster as a relief pitcher.
2: Huh.
19: And he hasn't pitched in 727 days.
2: That's crazy.
19: Yeah.
2: Certainly he's done a rehab, right?
19: Must have.
2: Has Crochet thrown a rehab?
19: I don't know if he has. I think he's just been rehabbing in Boston, I saw.
2: Yeah, Garrett Crochet has not thrown a rehab. His last pitch was on April 25th. Huh. See how that goes for them.
19: Yeah. That's a wild. Those are wild moves.
2: Yeah, I thought Musgrove was done for the year.
19: Well, he made the playoffs, so he's back.
2: Has he thrown a rehab, Musgrove?
19: It looks like it just says the Padres went building him back for a potential relief role.
2: The last time that he pitched in a real game was on August 27th. So it looks like he's actually had a rehab.
19: Oh, he's done some Arizona Instructional League, it looks like.
2: But it looks like he got shut down because he went August 4th, August 9th, August 14th, August 27th, and then hasn't pitched since then.
19: And now he's on the roster.
2: That's crazy.
19: That's a strange, strange move.
2: That would have been like, I mean, not to the extent, but like Joe Burrow. Well, not Joe Burrow, Mike Burrow. Joe Burrow.
19: I would take Joe Burrow on this pitching staff right now.
2: Somebody texted
19: would Joe
2: earlier.
19: Burrow be better than Tatsu Imai tonight?
2: Yeah, maybe. Somebody texted earlier, could Case Keenum start game one for the Astros tonight? It wouldn't be. They could sign him. They could sign him, but he wouldn't be playoff eligible.
19: Yeah. Probably a knuckleball.
2: You think Case can throw a knuckleball?
19: He didn't feel like, well, there wasn't a lot of velocity last night. There were good throws, but like there wasn't like heavy velo, you know. He wasn't ripping it.
2: There's nothing that he can't do, so he could probably throw a mean knuckle. He's like R.A. Dickey.
19: Yeah, I can see that. I can totally see that.
2: One of the big questions remaining, Astros, White Sox, begin the series today. Junkie, why do the Stros never get primetime games? They're not a major baseball market. You know, they're going to reserve that to your New Yorks, your Bostons, your Chicago's, Cubs, not White Sox. I'm actually pleased and surprised they didn't get the early game.
19: The fact that Phillies Braves is on right now is surprising to me.
2: Yeah.
19: I thought it was a shoo-in for 1 o'clock.
2: I bet you it's because it's in Atlanta. I bet you if it was in Philly, it'd be flipped. I don't know why I think that, but I think that.
19: Yeah, I mean, of course, Red Sox, Yankees is going to get prime time. And then, you know, last year they did these an hour ahead, I believe. I think it was like 12, 3, 6, and 8 were the times last year because they didn't have a West Coast game. So this year, like, it's of course, you got Yankees, Red Sox in prime time, and then the Padres on the West Coast. And then, I don't know. The Astros ratings haven't been that great either, just to be honest.
2: No.
19: And the White Sox ratings are the smaller of the two teams there, so it'll be the lowest rated of the four series, definitely.
2: Oh, for sure. For sure. I'm very, very interested to see the attendance. Because, like, I don't really get the sense that it's playoff fever in Houston, you know?
19: No, I don't either.
2: I don't get the, like, we've seen a lot of playoff fever in Houston. We lived through the golden era. We've seen it up close and personal. It doesn't feel like playoff fever. Now, I think there's time to get there. You know, the Astros win this series, and then, oh, okay. It starts to gain momentum, and then, oh, you beat the Guards. Oh, you're back in the ALCS.
19: Yeah.
2: You're playing the Yankees. You're playing now there's playoff fever. It doesn't feel like a whole lot of playoff fever today.
19: No, and I think part of it is the opponent, too, like, what the first two rounds would be. Like, the White Sox, like, there's not that much, like, there's really no history here, in the last, like, decade, I would say. Like, obviously, there's older history with the World Series. But, like, recently, like, yeah, you played them once in the playoffs a couple years ago. The Guardians, like, they're not that, like, attractive matchup either. And I think that does take away from some of the excitement around it. Plus, they're a 500 baseball team. Like, I think people are not willing to fully buy in at this point.
2: This junkie says that the seeds are predetermined, the TV schedule. I don't think that's the case.
19: That's definitely not the case.
2: Yeah, I'm actually, in fact, I pulled up the Major League Baseball announces the 26th postseason. This was on August 10th, whenever they did it. All that's determined are the dates,
19: yeah,
2: not the times. Like, the wild card, all the wild cards are Tuesday, Wednesday, Thursday. It has zero times on it. Like, they're not going to have San Diego host a game at 1 o'clock.
19: Yeah.
2: Like, that's not going to be the 1 o'clock. What time did the Phillies Braves start? They started at 2? 2 our time?
19: Yeah, 2 our time, yeah.
2: So San Diego's not going to be playing in that game. They're not going to, that's not the case at all.
19: Yeah,
2: like, I'm looking at the schedule.
19: Yeah, that'd be a 12 o'clock start in San Diego.
2: Like, it's never been that way.
19: Yeah. No, it's based purely on TV ratings and what they're going to get the most out of it.
2: Junkie, I'm not sure the game is even on TV. Maybe Peacock. It is on Peacock.
19: It's on Peacock and then NBCSN.
2: What?
19: NBCSN?
2: I'm not sure I get that network.
19: I don't get it. Like, it's
2: I have Peacock, though.
19: Yeah.
2: So I'm good there. But you're going to the game, aren't you?
19: Yes, I am.
2: Where are you sitting? Do you know where you're sitting?
19: No, I didn't go in the ballpark, so I have no idea yet.
2: I wonder if you'll be in the main booth or if they get you in the additional.
19: I'll probably be in the Honda Club.
2: It's probably better.
19: It is way better.
2: Yeah.
19: I don't know, like, what am I going to hang out with Chandler?
2: I know, Chandelier. Are you going to go to the clubhouse after the game and grab interviews?
19: That feels like a lot of work. I'll think about it.
2: can you go to the press conference
19: they won't.
2: Spot on?
19: They won't do that.
2: What do you mean they won't do that?
19: They don't do clubhouse postseason, I don't think.
2: They don't?
19: I think it's podium.
2: It's all podium?
19: I'm pretty sure.
2: Will you go to the podium? Will you ask Joe a question?
19: What do you want me to ask? Are you coming back?
2: Yeah, ask him that. No, do the Will Kunkel question to D'Amico. Are you expecting to fire your hitting coach? Junkie, can we rely on anyone besides Jordan? If we get a lead, can we keep it?
19: Yeah, I think you rely on Paredes, and I'm betting on this new version of Yiner right now. I think you can rely on him right now.
2: Big game for Yiner?
19: Yeah, I'm all in on Yiner.
2: Okay.
19: And remember, Fliff, promo code Joe George, Jose Altuve plus 570 to hit a home run tonight.
2: Jose Altuve is going to go one of two directions. He's going to go 2-for-4 with a dong and a double, or he's going to go 0-for-4 with 3 Ks, flailing out of zone.
19: Yep.
2: There's no in-between. There's no in-between. Well, he'll probably get thrown out of the bases.
19: I could see a 1-for-4 with a home run and 3 flailing Ks.
2: Yeah, true.
19: So I do think that's in play.
2: We get both things in the same game.
19: Yeah, you get the whole Jose Altuve experience at one time.
2: He makes a mind-blowing defensive gaffe, then leads off the next inning with a home run. 713-780. Better be more happy about hanging out with Chandelier Rome, Joe. He might block you otherwise.
19: Oh no,
2: he might block you. Free Peacock trial with Amazon Prime, says a junkie. Oh, there you go. Look at you doing the junkie's work. You got a free Peacock trial with Amazon Prime. How about that? Let's go. Everybody can watch along. All right, here are some of the questions pinned by The Athletic.
19: Okay.
2: Speaking of the devil. So some of the biggest questions. Now, this is a little bit old. I mean, this was yesterday. Who's starting game one? We know who's starting game one. We already know that one. We can go by that. Mm-hmm. Can the White Sox pitching hold together? Hopefully not.
19: I'm going to say no.
2: I don't really know much about this team. I did like a little bit of I scratched the surface level of this team. Like, not a great rotation, pretty lively offense, decent bullpen. Is that about right? I know they're your favorite team.
19: Yeah, rude. I mean, their biggest deadline acquisition was tragically bad and is not on the playoff roster. So, and Luis Castillo.
2: Oh, yeah, that didn't go well. Mariners were, like, right to get out of that contract.
19: Oh, yeah.
2: That's a good thing that they did, actually, getting out of that big contract. The Astros should have done the same thing with a certain first baseman.
19: Agreed.
2: Ocho, Joe, Yiner Diaz is the only player who can hit 280 while still looking lost at the plate. That's fair.
19: You're right.
2: Altuve, back in his heyday.
19: Yeah, I would say, but not anymore.
2: No, he can't hit 280 anymore. Yeah, Yiner's been on fire, though.
19: Yeah, he's hitting well over 300 at this or right at 300, sorry, since he came off the injured list.
2: Yeah. Chandler picks the Astros in 3. Cody Stavenhagen, I guess that's the White Sox, dude. He picks the White Sox in 3. These two teams have actually had some postseason history. Astros beat them in the DS a few years ago.
19: Mm-hmm.
2: White Sox, of course, don't want to bring it up, but beat the Astros in the first ever World Series they appeared in.
19: Yeah, the last time they played was the end of Lance McCullers.
2: It was. And probably Jake Meyers, as we knew him.
19: Oh, yeah, that's true. I forgot. He went over the wall, right?
2: And hurt his shoulder. Crashing into the wall and tore his labrum.
19: Yeah.
2: Probably ruined his career.
19: It sure feels like it, doesn't it?
2: Yeah. I mean, he still was able to come back and, like, gave you good defense. He hit over 300 last year. But it felt like the real version of Jake Myers being, like, a true prospect was dead at that moment. Maybe we didn't really know it in the moment, but looking back... Yeah.
19: I mean, it was like at the time, it was still trending up in a really exciting way. And then it's just.
2: Yeah, he was pretty good that year.
19: Yeah.
2: I remember when they traded Miles Straw and I was like, Jake Myers? Yeah, that was his best OPS plus season as a rookie. Mm-hmm. I mean, that was pretty good. Look at his numbers, pretty good here. 260 average, 761 OPS, 107 OPS plus, gold glove level defense, still had a decent arm.
19: That guy would be awesome right now in this lineup.
2: Yeah, that labrum ruined his career. Yeah. He really did. Like, he had a decent offensive revival last year, but he couldn't throw at all. And that was, like, his only decent offensive year.
19: Yeah.
2: I wonder what's going to happen to him.
19: DFA?
2: No, they'll non-tender him for sure. He's not going to be in the organization. But I wonder, like...
19: Like Chaz?
2: Yeah, see, I wonder if he's a minor league contract next year, or if clubs view him as, like, a fifth outfielder can come on and... be like a defensive replacement pinch runner type.
19: I kind of lean towards that he'll get 1 year as a fifth, like the fifth option guy.
2: Yeah.
19: But I mean, I also thought Chaz was going to get called up to the bigs at some point this season. That never happened.
2: I thought Chaz was going to catch on as a platoon, like left fielder that hits righties or hits lefties.
19: I mean, he had good numbers in the minors. He got DFA'd and then had to go back.
2: Why did he get DFA'd if he was in the minors? Oh, they just to clear the spot?
19: They were clearing but some kind of spot.
2: Was he on the 40 man?
19: I don't know. Honestly, but like he was like released. I think maybe it was his option.
2: Oh,
19: maybe it was that
2: the waters. Maybe,
19: and then he ended up signing back. Yeah.
2: Usually, the agents know that before you do something like that. That feels like a Chaz McCormick thing to do, though.
19: Yeah.
2: Like, yeah, who cares what my agent's saying? I'm going to do it anyways. Someone's going to sign me. Oh, no one did. Okay, well, just put me back. Where's the AAA affiliate of Chicago?
19: Iowa.
2: Put me back in Iowa. Go eat some corn. All right, 713-780-ESPN. Does Jordan speak English now? I think Jordan's always been capable of speaking English. He just doesn't want to do it in a public press conference setting. Did he speak English at a presser today or something?
19: I think he did meet with the media, so I think he did answer a couple questions maybe.
2: Yeah, because you'll notice whenever he gets asked questions, people ask him in English, and that translator never translates the question unless he asks like for help on like clarification on something. So like Jordan will, whenever he's doing press conferences, media like availability, he'll hear the question in English and immediately respond in Spanish.
19: Yeah.
2: So he knows English. I've never really heard him speak much English, though. Could the Astros take on a bunch of one-year bad contracts with prospects attached in anticipation of a lockout that'd be set for post-lockout baseball? No. No. That's a dangerous thing to do.
19: Yeah, that's a bad idea.
2: If Imai gets into a game, do these innings count against the bonus, or was it just in the regular season? Just regular season. Postseason numbers aren't influenced on those contract milestones. Also, I hadn't heard if you guys had talked about him making the 26th man, and if that's surprising at all, maybe be forced by the injury to Javier. No, I don't think it's surprising that Imai made the roster.
19: I do think it's because Javier is not available.
2: So you think if Javier was here, Imai's bumped out?
19: Definitely.
2: I don't think so.
19: Javier's look good.
2: No, I'm not saying.
19: I think
2: Javier
19: it's like Logan Van
2: Wy. Yeah, I think he bumps out Logan Van Wy.
19: Sure.
2: Yeah, I still think Imai would be here over Van Wy.
19: Got a guy who's on your roster who can't. Who they want nothing to do with.
2: Who's that?
19: Tatsy Imai.
2: I mean, they wanted more to do with Imai than Blanco. Blanco didn't make it.
19: Yeah, but well, that's true. But I mean, he has been better.
2: His numbers have been fine out of the bullpen. They've just been in incredibly low-leverage situations. He's only pitched, one time with the lead? And that was in the season finale when they were up, like, 10?
19: Yeah. I think, I'm looking at his numbers here. He only gave up 2 earned runs in 9 innings this month.
2: Yeah, his numbers are good.
19: And only 2 earned runs in 9 innings in August. Now, they only had 3 appearances in August. And they only had 5 appearances in September.
2: His numbers in the bullpen have been pretty good.
19: But just they're all non-leverage.
2: They just don't trust him. Yeah. They don't trust him in any sort of leverage. I don't think they will use him in any sort of leverage. I think they will only use him like in an emergency or in a mop-up duty.
19: I totally agree.
2: For Imai. Because he's very clearly the mop-up man in this series. Like no Blanco. Really nobody. Like no Pecco. No Pecco, which he's been dealing with a hip injury, they said. But Joe Espada apparently at his press conference said that's not the reason that he didn't make the roster.
19: What?
2: So he said he didn't make the roster because of his his usage over the weekend, which wasn't a crazy amount. I don't know.
3: So he's just not available today?
2: Yeah. I mean, he threw 2 days ago, he threw 34 pitches. And then on the 23rd, which was almost a week ago, he threw 51 pitches. Like, the series starts today. Maybe he's not available today, but it continues Wednesday and maybe Thursday. I don't know. That was a weird answer to me.
3: That feels like a lie.
2: It does. But why would he lie about that?
3: I don't know.
2: He's given the player, like, the out by saying, yeah, he's hurt.
3: Yeah, but, like, what? That doesn't make any sense. Like work usage? I mean, it's he's pitched three times since August 19th. Oh, no, that's August, not September.
2: But I mean, the 27th was 2 days ago.
3: Yeah, then the 23rd.
2: Yeah. I mean, that's not a ton. Like, maybe he's not available today, but would be available tomorrow, the next day. I don't know. I mean, I'm not dying on that Towers Hill. It's just, it felt like, oh, he's got a hip injury. Cool. That's a very easy excuse for him to not be on the roster. Oh, no, it had nothing to do with the hip.
3: Yeah, but it's just like if you look at earlier, like in this month, right? So September 5th, he pitches those 81 pitches versus the Diamondbacks. He pitches on September 11th, throws 75. He threw 85 pitches in his last two appearances total.
2: Yeah.
3: And like, but he had an appearance where he threw 81 earlier this month and was available. Now he's not available. Like, that just seems strange to me.
2: Yep. Very weird.
3: Don't like that.
2: Well, hopefully they win and we don't have to worry about it.
3: True.
2: All right, 713-780-ESPN. Junkie of the day. Who's your junkie of the day? 713-780-3776. Jeremy and Joe, ESPN at 97.5. You're never a junkie if you get out there to Two Creeks Crossing Resort on Lake Livingston. In fact, I take that back. You are a junkie, but you're a junkie for fun because you're going to have a lot of fun out there at Two Creeks Crossing Resort on Lake Livingston. It's a great getaway for the middle of the week, great weekend to get away, escape that stress, the anxiety, the hustle and bustle of the job, all that stuff, and get out there to Two Creeks Crossing Resort on Lake Livingston and enjoy the relaxing, great outdoors the way that it was intended to be enjoyed. Open green spaces, 92 acres worth, in fact. Wildlife you don't see in the city. Beautiful Mother Nature. 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They got the two creeks alongside their property. Great fishing. 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Good way to teach the kiddos how to fish. 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
2: All right, who's your junkie of the day? 713-780-ESPN, 713-780-3776. Couple of bets here. We're on Iceland to beat Luxembourg. 3-0 Iceland, 79th minute, plus 130. We're on Switzerland money line at minus 120. They lead Scotland 2-0 in Glasgow, Scotland. So hold there. And then we're on the Phillies. They lead 3-2, middle of the eighth. Plus 158 on the money line. We hit the Chrisell over 7.5 strikeouts ticket. We didn't miss the bet, missed the opportunity cost. Lizardo ended up going 5 innings.
19: I know.
2: And striking out 6. Brian wanted to make the over 3.5. And we're like, no, Brian, no. And Brian would have been right. Fair to us, though, Brian had no idea that he had been hurt and hadn't started the game in a while.
19: And like, once we told, Brian agreed.
2: He did agree. So I don't feel like that was an opportunity cost missed, although we would have won the bet if we just followed Brian's ignorance.
19: Yeah. But, you know, it's okay.
2: Which it was ignorance.
19: It was.
2: It was ignorance to the fact that he wasn't aware of the recent history of Lizardo. Now, sometimes that blind ignorance leads you to victory. And he could have led us to victory today. But with all, I mean, Philly's hold here, we might have a day.
19: Might have a day.
2: We've been desperately needing a day.
19: Yeah, for sure.
2: Might have a day here today. Junkie says Pecco did make the wild card roster. He can only be added if an injury occurred. Yeah, we know. Thanks for the info, bro. Tatsy Emi is my junkie of the day, says a junkie. All right, who's your junkie of the day, Joe?
19: Josina Anderson, who tweeted this out. Breaking, text from OBJ that I missed sitting in my phone the last 30 minutes. I just got released. So she's admitting that she's bad at her job. And then PFF, they suck.
2: Why now?
19: Case Keenum last night, 11 for 11 against the Blitz with 143 yards and 2 touchdowns. PFF gave him a 55.7 grade against the Blitz.
2: How do you do that?
19: No, great question. So that's why, like, don't freak out. The Juice Scruggs grades are good.
2: That's so weird.
19: 11 for 11, 143 yards and 2 touchdowns, 55.7.
2: Crazy. Dylan Stewart suspended a game, SEC and SC. Agreeing on a joint suspension, hurting his draft stock, though, for Dylan Stewart.
19: Big time.
2: The SEC refs not calling that onside kick, drop kick, butt thing, whatever it's called in the UT game. They botched that SEC ref. Shannon Dawson was right. So those are our junkies today. Who's winning? I like PFF there.
19: Yeah, PFF. Yeah, you can't disrespect Case Keenum.
2: Can't disrespect Case Keenum. All right, it's going to do it for us. Thanks to Mapes for hanging out, doing all the hard work. He's Joe. I'm Jeremy. We'll be on again tomorrow from 12 to 3:30. Astros baseball on ESPN coming up right now.
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5: 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Yordan Alvarez has done it in the bottom of the ninth!
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7: Yeah, that crisp fall air that you feel means playoff baseball. Nothing better. 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Opener of the wild card series in Houston between the Astros and the White Sox. Game two of our ESPN Radio quadruple header. Yankees, Red Sox, Padres, Cubs still to follow. And an update from Atlanta, Braves and Phillies. Game one, pair of NL East rivals and runs at a premium. Phillies starting fast in the first against Chris Sale. Alec Bohm with an RBI double, but didn't take long for Atlanta to answer. Mike Yastrzemski with an RBI single to knot it at one in the bottom of the second inning. Staying tied until the sixth, Ozzie Albies cashing in.
8: Crouching on the left side, the pitch. Swing, a high fly ball, deep to center. Backing uphill all the way to the track, to the wall, leaping up. He can't get it. He got leather on it. Harris is heading into third. He's trying to score. He will. Third goes Albies. He is in with a triple. And Atlanta has the lead 2-1 here in game one.
7: Yeah, first lead for the Braves coming in the sixth inning, but did not last long. Top seven, Phillies team with so much experience leaning on one of their vets.
8: And a 1-0 pitch. Swing, line drive, and a right field base hit. That will tie the game. De La Cruz is in. Stott is in the third. They're going to wave him in. It gets stuck in the corner. Here comes another run. Two-run score. And the Phillies jump in front. JT Realmuto with a line drive into right field. And then Acuna had problems with it up against the wall and right. Two-run score.
7: Right now, Realmuto has the big blow. 3-2 Phillies in the bottom of the eighth inning looking to steal game one in Atlanta. Can hear that one on ESPN Radio, Sirius XM Channel 81. As for this AL wildcard matchup, don't think too many people had these two penciled in.
9: Tying run at third, two outs. The 0-1. Montgomery hits a fly ball pretty well. Deep left, and it is gone! He's won it! No chance! Way two-run homer. Braden Montgomery coming around third. He's gonna be mocked by his teammates. This team is something else.
7: I mean, holy Chicago. The White Sox are in the playoffs. Divine intervention or not, it's one of the most impressive turnarounds in baseball history. The South Side seeing playoff baseball for the first time in 5 years for a team that lost 100 games each of the last three seasons, including a modern record 121 in 2024.
9: Another 1-2. Rave hits a bouncer. Picked up by Antonacci to flip to Richards. Out at first. It's over. And the Chicago White Sox are playoff bound.
7: Yeah, how improbable was this season? Well, it's the third best finish to a year for a team 2 years removed from losing 110 or more games, trailing only the 2023 Orioles and 2015 Astros. Manager Will Venable soaking in a special season.
10: After the game yesterday, we sat back just for a second and said, wow, you know, 84 wins is nothing to sneeze at, and we're certainly very proud of the fact that we were able to get 84 wins. That was also coming on the heels of a little bit of disappointment and not getting the division, which was something that we had set out to and became a very realistic goal for us. But yeah, we've really

0: throughout the year, sat back and been appreciative of what this group has continued to accomplish. But yeah, there was a moment yesterday after the game where we, you know, just paused for a second and said, hey, you know, we understand we have the playoffs coming up. We understand this is all behind us as far as the regular season, but we're proud of the fact that we're able to get 84 wins and all the progress that has really led to that.
1: On the other side, guess who's back at the playoff party?
2: The kick and the pitch. And that is smash deep to right. Butler back. See you later. Onto the grassy berm. A three-run homer for Yordan. His 42nd of the season. And the Astros lead it 6-1.
1: The Astros back in the postseason for the ninth time in the last 10 years, a run that's included 8 AL West titles, 4 AL pennants, and 2 World Series banners, reaching the playoffs on the back of soon-to-be AL MVP Yordan Alvarez. Batting title, 42 homers and league leader in OPS, but this is not exactly the powerhouse we've been used to in Houston, finishing 81-81 in an abysmal AL West, becoming the first team in Major League history to reach the playoffs with a non-winning record over a full 162. But manager Joe Espada says it's a battle-tested bunch.
3: Just how this team just rallies around adversity. They don't run from it. They actually run to it. Like, they know that it's going to happen. And watching them choose not to fold, they choose to fight, is very satisfying. It's very, it brings joy to see these guys just, you see their best version when things get tougher. And as a manager, that's what you want. Especially when things are not going well, that's when you really see the true character of your team. And once again, you know, here we are, winning the West.
1: Yep, should be a fun few days in Houston. 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The Astros went 5-2 against the White Sox this season. Let's get out to Daikin Park for the playoffs with our crew, Greg Olson and Roxy Bernstein.
4: All right, Nick, game one coming up from downtown Houston of this wild card series between the Astros and the White Sox. And Houston back in the playoffs, ninth time in the last 10 full seasons. They won the AL West, but they're the first team in Major League history to go to the postseason with a record of 500 or worse, finishing at 500 against a White Sox team, Greg, that had lost 100 or more in each of the last three seasons. An improbable wild card matchup, at least if you're looking at it back in the spring.
5: I think it's really improbable. I mean, like you talked about, the White Sox, three straight years of losing over 100 games, and then to see them in the playoffs, you know, you can go back throughout history and worst to first. Well, they didn't quite make first place, but to get into the playoffs after three straight years of misery is thoroughly impressive. And you said it, the Astros have been here almost every year, it seems like. So what's new?
4: Well, if you like home runs, we have the series for you, because the Astros hit the most homers in baseball, and the White Sox are fifth in home runs, so the long ball could play a huge role in this series.
5: Well, okay, first of all, I hate home runs.
4: Of course you do. You're a closer.
5: Yeah. But, I mean, that's on Will Venable's mind. You know, when we talked to the White Sox manager before the game, he's starting Hagen Smith to stay out of big situations to get this crowd going, and he thought Hagen Smith gives him the best chance to stay away from one of those damaging home runs from Altuve or anybody. And I found that really fascinating. That was his approach for his starting pitcher.
4: Being a former lights out closer, what is your feeling about both sides using an opener today to start this series here in game one?
5: For me, watching the game, I'm going to be a little stressed out on how the bullpen is going to be managed. And I think they all have their little windows that they're going to try to get their guys in. But as they say, you can have the best laid plans until you get punched in the nose, and then your plans are off the table. And so both managers are going to go with their openers, and then they have their second guys already in mind. But like I said, best laid plans fall away a lot. And I'm going to be sitting here as a former closer going, you're going to be stressing your bullpen out game one.
4: And the White Sox relievers have been taxed this season, Nick. They threw the most innings of any bullpen in baseball, and they're going with a bullpen day, as are the Astros. Hagen Smith for the White Sox, A.J. Bluebaugh. His first start of the season comes in game one of the postseason. First pitch from Houston coming up in a bit. Back to you in the studio, Nick.
1: All right, Roxy, thanks so much. Looking forward to it. Astros and White Sox meeting in the postseason for the fourth time ever. A couple World Series matchups mixed in, 1917 and 2005. Both White Sox wins. Did you know? 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Get you a little more on these surprise socks. Let's bring in David Kaplan, host of Cap and Jay Hood on ESPN 1000 in Chicago. David, you follow this team up close, so I don't have to tell you how bad things have been for the White Sox these past few years. If I said to you in the spring we'd be sitting here talking playoff baseball right now, what would you have said?
6: I wouldn't have believed you. Now, I thought they would finish higher than their Vegas over-under of 68.5, but I think I had them 74 wins, if I remember correctly. So, no, I would never have believed. Playoffs? No shot. And they've done a magnificent job over there.
1: Story for these Sox has been the offense and the power. Murakami, Vargas, Montgomery, all over 30 homers this season. For Munetaka Murakami coming over from Japan, we knew he had a ton of success, but the bigs can be a big jump. He looked comfortable from opening day. How impressive a season did he just put together?
6: So, Mune, as they like to call him here, was out for quite a while with a hamstring injury. He did hit 30-plus bombs, but he went through an awful second half in terms of contact. He was striking out at an alarming rate and just not able to do much other than running into one. But the last maybe 10 days, he's gotten hot again, and I think he's going in on a really good trajectory going into the series with the Astros. This is a guy who is so popular in Chicago. He was a guy that nobody else in baseball wanted, and the White Sox signed him 2 years, $34 million. They had to talk the owner into saying, we can get Japanese advertisers to pay for it. Give us an opportunity. And they said, okay, we'll give you the money and we'll let you do it. And here he is, a guy that anybody in baseball would have wanted because he has big power and he's loved in that clubhouse.
1: Talking with David Kaplan, host of Cap and Jay Hood on ESPN 1000 in Chicago. Will Venable had some heavy lifting to do, taking over a team that struggled the way it did the last few years. For you, David, why has he been the right guy for this job?
6: He changed the culture around there. The guy they had before, and you know, I'm not going to rip Pedro Grifol other than to tell you that that was a bad hire. It just was. They did not play with a great spirit. They did not run balls out all the time because he didn't want certain guys to maybe get injured. It was just not a good environment around there, and they end up winning 41 games 2 years ago, 100 losses or more, three straight years. But 2 years ago, the worst season in the history of baseball. And then Chris Getz comes in, and they've done just a magnificent job, and everything clicked this year. The Vargas trade with the Dodgers was outstanding. And then young guys stepped up and did the job, Tristan Peters and Sam Antonacci and Chase Mydroth. So, yeah, it's a team that I think surprised everybody, but they're a very fun team to watch.
1: David, got to get you on the Cubs and watching Pete Crow Armstrong grow into an MVP this year. What sticks out to you most about his season?
6: This was a guy who started very slow the first, I'm going to call it 3 weeks or so, and had a run-in with a fan at Rape Field where the White Sox play. Got fined for what he yelled at her after they were calling him PC AAA, and he looked out of sorts. And then mid-May, late May, it clicked. And from that point on, he was the best player in the sport, regardless of league. He was unbelievable. He's an elite defender, probably wins the Platinum Glove, tied for the major league lead with Kyle Schwarber in home runs. He drove in over 100. He scored over 100. He stole over 40 bags. Yeah, he is just and he plays with swag, is well-liked in the clubhouse, and is worshipped by the fan base. It's the most popular Chicago athlete we've seen in quite a while.
1: Cubs opening the wild card series tonight against the Padres, White Sox in Houston. David Kaplan, host of Cap and Jay Hood on ESPN 1000 in Chicago. David, thanks so much for the time.
6: You bet. Have a great day.
1: It's a great time of year. Playoff baseball, my goodness, and scenes in Atlanta. Austin Riley, go-ahead three-run homer with the Braves down to their final four outs against Johan Duran in that eighth inning. 5-3, Braves lead it, close it out in the top of the ninth inning. Atlanta up a game in the NL wildcard series. They take game one there. Get you today's trivia question. Yordan Alvarez finished the season batting .316 on his way to winning the AL batting title. He's the third Astros player to win a batting title. Who are the other two? Brought to you by Lids. Looking to bench that tired cap? Shop the newest collection from 47 Brand featuring the iconic Big Time Hitch, only in store at Lids. 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
1: Swing high, drive into right field, that's deep. Racing back hill, turning around, that ball's gone! That is gone! Austin Riley with a three-run homer. And here in the bottom of the eighth inning, Atlanta leads it 5-3. With two down, Austin Riley launching one to the opposite field, and the Braves lead by two.
2: Dave O'Brien on the call here on ESPN Radio. What a finish. The Braves take a 1-0 lead in the NL Wild Card Series with a comeback 5-3 win over the Phillies. Nick DeLuca back here with you on Baseball Tonight, presented by Granger. 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Member FDIC. Counting down to first pitch in Houston, game one of the AL Wild Card Series between the Astros and the White Sox. Let's bring in ESPN MLB insider and host of the Baseball Tonight podcast, Buster Olney. Buster, the White Sox are the first team to make the playoffs after back-to-back 100-loss seasons. Hard for anyone to have seen this coming. Why did this season go so right for the Sox?
3: Well, first and foremost, when you're that bad, you're collecting talent along the way, right? You know, you're picking near the draft, and they did a good job of graduating their talent. And obviously, Munetaka Murakami fell into their laps when other big market teams kind of passed on them with concerns about the velocity. But, we saw in 2025 their pitching staff was starting to come together. And, man, what an improvement for this team. I know, texting with Chris Getz, their general manager, so impressed by how his group was coming together.
2: Buster, for the Astros, been here before, but not quite like this. 81 wins in a very soft AL West. Don't get too far talking about the Astros without getting to Yordan Alvarez. He's the AL MVP. How far can he carry them?
3: I think especially in an American League field, which, I mean, let's face it, the National League is the bigger test. In the American League field, he could carry them. He's been that good. He is probably, I think, the purest hitter in baseball in terms of him, his swing, and how easy it is for him to repeat it. I remember once having conversation with Dusty Baker, his former manager, about him. And he had been injured in spring training. He was coming back. And I asked Dusty, he said, is he going to need a minor league rehab of any kind? And Dusty was like, no, he doesn't. He doesn't need that at all. Like, you can. And he basically suggested that when you wake him up on a rocking chair when he's in his 70s, throw him out there. He'll give you a great swing because he's one of those absolutely natural hitters, and someone who the Astros, they would not be in this place back in the postseason without him.
2: Talking with Buster Olney, ESPN MLB insider, host of the Baseball Tonight podcast. All right, Buster, big story with the Yankees and the Red Sox. Aaron Judge left off the postseason roster. Start with how surprising that might have been for you, Judge dealing with the calf injury. And then for the Yankees, is that too much to overcome? Pitching is great. How capable are they with some of these big injuries?
3: So I'm not surprised because, look, we heard Aaron Boone last week talk about, this was he didn't downplay it at all. And he basically suggested that he would not be available for this series. And Judge kind of changed the conversation when he talked about, hey, I'm going to do everything I can to get back in there. He's a competitive guy. He's the captain of the team. He wants to live up to that. I don't think there was any expectation within the Yankees organization that he was not going to be able to play in this series, as much as they would like him. Because let's face it, the big question, I think, in the series against the Red Sox is how will the Yankees, who have so many left-handed hitters, handle all the left-handed pitchers that the Red Sox put on their roster, 7 in all. They would love to have Aaron Judge. He's not going to be available. They are going to have Giancarlo Stanton on their bench available for pinch-hitting situations, despite the fact that he's been out months.
2: Buster, Red Sox put together as good a stretch as anyone in baseball history. What's the key for them to flip the script from last year's wild card series in the Bronx?
3: score runs, and in particular against Dan Schwindler, who is the Red Sox killer. You know, the kid who grew up in Walpole, just outside of Boston. He clearly has a chip on his shoulder when he faces the Red Sox. Shut him out during the playoffs last year. An 0.56 ERA and 5 career starts against Boston. They have to figure out a way to win a game when he's on the mound. And look, as good as the Red Sox have been since June 25th, their offense really slumped toward the end of the regular season. It'll be interesting to see if they can pick themselves up. In this 3-game series, I wonder if they're going to be fewer than a dozen runs scored. It's going to be a pitching-dominated series.
2: Buster, maybe the most intriguing wild card series, late-game Cubs and Padres. San Diego, a few games from selling at the deadline. How did they turn things around, and how dangerous are they?
3: Well, first off, they've got a team of veterans, right? And none of us thought that Fernando Tatis Jr. would go through the entire regular season without hitting a home run. He turned it around. Ty France really has been their MVP, having a great year at first base. Manny Machado, Jackson Merrill, and they have that great bullpen. You're right. In early July, I remember having conversations with executives of other teams who were speculating on whether or not the Padres are going to wind up trading Mason Miller, Adrian Morahone, but they're going for it, right? Their general manager, A.J. Preller, more than any GM in baseball, pushing all of his chips the middle of the table, making a bet on this team.
2: And then, Buster, the Cubs angle, PCA, the headliner, what a ridiculous regular season he just had. How well-positioned is PCA to make a big playoff impact?
3: Yeah, certainly the way that he played, he's been the best position player all year. But I think in this series, his bigger impact needs to come on defense. I don't see the Cubs having a chance to win this series unless they just play out of their minds defensively, which they're very capable of. They're the best defensive team in baseball. But in the postseason, swing and miss plays, strikeouts play. John Smoltz told me that many years ago. And if you look at the Cubs pitching staff, they just don't have a lot of swing and miss. The ball's going to be put in play, and we'll see if the Cubs can turn some of those balls into outs.
2: And that's ESPN MLB Insider, host of the Baseball Tonight podcast, Buster Olney. Thanks so much for stopping by.
3: Thanks, Nick.
2: Hopefully our game in Houston has just some of the drama we had to open the day in Atlanta. Austin Riley, go ahead, 3-run homer in the 8th inning, the difference in a Braves 5-3 win. Going deep off of All-Star closer Johan Duran, he allowed just 2 homers in 61 regular season games. Heck of a time to give up a homer. That stat of the day brought to you by hands-free Skechers slip-ins, AeroBurst, high-performance running shoes that cut through the wind. Let's pause 10 seconds for station identification. 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
2: 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Plenty of playoff experience for the Astros entering this series with the White Sox. Christian Walker, no stranger to the postseason, gets his first crack in Houston tonight. Caught up with our Roxy Bernstein pregame.
16: Nick, game one here in Houston, White Sox and the Astros with Christian Walker of the Houston Astros. And it's been an interesting ride for this team this year. The tough start with all the injuries for this group. And Joe Spada gave you, Christian, a lot of credit for keeping this group together. What were some of the keys for you veteran guys when even those losses were piling up early in the year?
17: Yeah, that's a good question. So I reflect a lot back on just previous years of mine. Reflect back on the experience. The tough stretches, the high points, everything. I think the season is so long. Personally, I struggled with the first half last year. Slow start, but ended up posting a pretty good year. And it's a good reminder that, there's always time. Just keep going, keep plugging, keep working hard. We're all here for a reason. If you give us a certain amount of at-bats, we're going to do what we're expected to do. And I think that same thing goes for a team and the roller coaster of wins and losses. I think it hits harder when you feel it out of personal experience. Those lessons are they're easier to remember. But I think as a team, I like to reflect back on how much time there is left in the season and how quickly the standings can change and how quick a team can get hot and take a division. When I think about the best veterans that I've ever played with, the most confident guys, those are the attributes to them.
16: On the field, you've been in the postseason twice with Arizona. Went to the World Series with the Diamondbacks. Postseason baseball, how different is it, and can you draw on that experience when you're with Arizona for a wild card series like this? Because you went through a wild card series back then.
17: Yeah, absolutely. I think any experience postseason helps. The crowd, the energy, feeling like everybody's hanging on every pitch. It's fun. It's the whole point, you know. It's I think all season the narrative is like, let's stay calm, let's trust each other, let's just go out and play our game. And I think you still embrace those things with the postseason. I think, but let the crowd in a little bit. I think let the energy, let the butterflies play. Like, I think that's what brings special things and special moments out of really good players. So I think, let's play for the right reasons. Let's remember why we're here, but also I think let's have some fun with it and enjoy the moment.
16: Christian, appreciate the time.
17: Yeah, of course. Thank you.
16: Christian Walker of the Astros. Nick, back to you in the studio.
2: All right, guys, thanks so much. Just about set for game one in Houston. How big is it? Over the previous five editions of the Wild Card Series, the game one winner took 21 of 24. That is 88%. The American League Wild Card Series on ESPN Radio is presented by Gusto, the all-in-one payroll and benefits software built for small businesses. 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Out to Daikin Park with Greg Olson. Here's Roxy Bernstein.
11: All right, Nick, the roof is closed, approaching the start of this wild card series in game one in downtown Houston. The AL West champs, the three seed in the American League against the third wild card team, the White Sox, even though the White Sox, Greg, have a better record this season, three games better than the Astros do.
18: Well, the Astros made a run. They were 20-31 in May, and they found a way to get it to even 81-81. But the White Sox, very competitive this year, and actually it did have the better record. So it's going to be fascinating to watch this one.
11: 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How do you see this series stacking up?
18: Well, you know what? This one took me off having a bullpen game, game one. And it has not happened very often. We're going through the records of least amount of games started in a regular season. And so, being an old bullpen guy, I'm going to be fascinated to watch how these managers navigate the bullpens, knowing the importance of game two and a possible game three and how they're going to use their pens in those games. What are they going to do? And so the offenses are going to look at their game plans and go about, you know what, hey, we're going to see five guys, and it's going to be just fun to watch today because these guys are going to throw out some great arms, and these guys are going to go hard and just see how the offenses play it out.
11: And if you like offense and home runs, this is the series for you. The Astros hit the most homers in baseball, and the White Sox the fifth most home runs. As the Astros take the field out of the first base dugout here in Houston, wearing the home whites and the navy blue caps and the navy blue numbers and the orange lettering. And out of the third base dugout, you have the White Sox in the black tops, the gray pants, and the gray, or rather in the black caps as well for the White Sox. Let's give it tonight's starting lineups brought to you by Liberty Mutual Insurance. 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You only pay for what you need. The White Sox, 84 up, 78 down, finished second in the AL Central. Four, Will Venable in Chicago. Sam Antonacci will lead it off. He is in left. Kyle Teal behind the plate second. Batting third at third, Miguel Vargas. The first baseman, Munetaka Murakami, hits cleanup. Batting fifth, the DH, Andrew Benintendi. The center fielder, Tristan Peters, will bat sixth. Hitting seventh and right, Braden Montgomery. The second baseman, Chase Mydroth, will bat eighth. And batting ninth, the shortstop, Colson Montgomery. Hagen Smith will make the start, the opener for the White Sox. 3-3 and a minuscule 1.29 ERA. And the opposition hitting only 117 against Smith. For the White Sox, Antonacci, Teal, Vargas, Murakami, Benintendi, Peters, Braden Montgomery, Mydroth, Colson Montgomery for Chicago. For the Astros and Joe Espada, the AL West champs are in the playoffs for the ninth time in 10 years. Jeremy Peña leads it off at shortstop. Batting second, the DH, Yordan Alvarez. Isaac Paredes, the third baseman, bats third. Hitting cleanup at second base, Jose Altuve. Behind the plate, Yainer Diaz will bat fifth. Hitting sixth at first base, Christian Walker. Lucas Spence, the center fielder, seventh, batting eighth and right, Cam Smith. with Taylor Trammell batting ninth. He's in left. A.J. Blueball makes the start, 5-3 with a save and a 3.66 ERA. Peña Alvarez, Paredes, Altuve, Diaz, Walker, Spence, Smith, Trammell for Houston. The right-hander Blueball, third base side of the mound. The windup and the first pitch of game one runs over the inside edge, and a called strike and we're underway in Houston. Antonacci, 277, eight homers, left-handed batter in on top of the plate. As Blueball the turn, kicks in the one-strike pitch, and that is just off the outside with a fastball, 97. 1-1 the count on Antonacci. The turn, the 1-1 pitch to Antonacci, and that is a breaking ball that dropped low. A sweeper from the right-hander at 2-1. Antonacci ended the regular season on a six-game hitting streak. This season, though, he led the American League and set a White Sox single-season record. He was hit by 29 pitches. Not afraid to lean in and take one for the team.
18: And he's really not over the plate that much. Just on the inside part of the plate, but not over it that much.
11: 2-1 pitch, tried the back door and missed with a sweeper. And it's 3-1 on Antonacci. Blueball, 96 innings this season. That is the most by any reliever in baseball. 3-1, and that is a strike. Tried the sweeper again and nibbles at the outside corner. This is his first start of the season. All 64 appearances for the righty out of the bullpen for the 26-year-old rookie Blueball. 3-2 to Antonacci. Swinging a foul straight back. Challenge fastball 97.
18: I thought that would have had him. I'm sitting here guessing three straight sweepers. Gets back into the count 3-2. Tries to go with 97 middle of the plate. And Antonacci spoils it and fouls it straight back.
11: Pitch. Swing and a pop-up. Lifted behind third and out of play. This reaches the second deck here in Houston of this mostly three-tier ballpark. There is a level of suites in between the top deck and the second deck here in Houston. Blueball. The turn. The 3-2 pitch. Antonacci takes outside. Draws a walk on the changeup, and that's how this series begins. That's a terrific at-bat.
18: It's just a great at-bat. You're looking at him, rookie, first postseason at-bat, and he goes up there, spoils a couple pitches, and then lays off a changeup that probably was off the plate by 2 inches.
11: Lead-off base runner, and that'll bring up Kyle Teal, the catcher. Left-handed swinger, Blueball delivers. Swing and a foul lifted behind the White Sox dugout third base side into the top deck, and it's 0-1 on Teal. 2-10, five homers for the Chicago catcher. Hit safely in each of the last four in the regular season. Antonacci being held by Christian Walker at first base. From the belt, Blueball. The right-hander's one-strike pitch, and that is a called strike. Sweeper, and it's 0-2.
18: Blueball with a big mix of four-seam fastballs, sweepers, changeups, an occasional cutter, an occasional curveball.
11: Slight shift playing left-handed batter to pull in the infield. The two-strike pitch is sent down the left side out of play into the second deck, and we'll do it again. Umpires, by the way, working his first postseason game, calling the balls and strikes, Alex McKay. Alex Tossi, the umpire, down at first. Ryan Addison at second, the crew chief. Alan Porter at third, Edwin Moscoso in left, and Paul Clemens on the right field side. And time is called, and there is something loose out in deep left center field, this quirky ballpark here in Houston. There was a side door that was open adjacent to the White Sox bullpen.
18: How long has it been open? Because nobody can see around that little corner.
11: It's tucked away right up against the Crawford boxes out there in left. 0-2, Blueball from the set. Antonacci leads at first. The pitch. And that is low. Change up, one ball, two strikes on Kyle Teal. Defensively, Taylor Trammell is in left. Lucas Spence in center. Cam Smith is in right. Way off the third base line is Isaac Paredes. The shortstop, Jeremy Pena, shaded up the middle. Altuve straight up at second. Walker holding the runner at first. Diaz catching Blue Bond. A move to first. And diving back is Antonacci. And the White Sox complaining, feeling that there may have been a balk committed by Blue Bond.
18: Well, I didn't quite see it, but some pitchers will use that little front leg move called a balk move.
11: 1-2. Swing and a liner foul off to the left. Hits off the sweets and drops down on the first deck here in Houston. As Daikin Park is about three quarters full on this Tuesday afternoon. Game one, best of three, wild card series. A.J. Blubaugh from the ready. The pitch. And that is just off the outside. Tried the back door with a sweeper, and it's 2-2. Crowd a little irritated with Alex McKay behind the plate.
18: Well, sweeper just missed, and like my partner said, back door. Tried to catch that outside corner.
11: Short lead for Antonacci. Dancing off first. The pitch. Swinging a ball top to first. Fielded by Walker. And the two-time Gold Glove winner steps on first. This throws to second. Gets away in a shallow left. Antonacci gets up and breaks for third. He'll get there as Taylor Trammell running it down in shallow left. And Walker made a nice play to come up with the ground ball. Got the out. But then a break for the Chicago White Sox.
18: Well, I mean, it was a nice play. He tagged first base, spun to make the throw to second, and hit the sliding Antonacci in the foot and the leg. Ball goes into shallow left, but in my opinion as a pitcher, and it's what Joe Espada said, we got to take care of the outs and take care of the baseball. That's not taking care of the baseball. It was a very casual throw off the back foot, fading away from second base.
11: Infield in for the Astros. Miguel Vargas straightens up on a fastball inside of the right-handed batter. 1-0 on Vargas, 250, 33 homers for Vargas. Tied for sixth in the AL in both homers and RBIs in a career season for Vargas. Blue ball, third base side of the hill from the set, the 1-0 pitch, and that is low and away. Fastball 2-0. Two times this year, Miguel Vargas was the American League Player of the Week. And the former Dodger. Antonacci at third, one out. 2-0 on Vargas. Blubaugh, the pitch. Check swing on appeal. No at first, says Alex Tosin. On the sweeper, low and away, and it's 3-0 on Vargas. You give him the green light?
18: I do. Yeah, I am. I'm giving him the green light, but I mean, I'm looking at Blubaugh right now, and he is just missing with sweepers and fastballs, just missing.
11: 3-0. Swing and a ball skied foul. Near the White Sox dugout, third base side. And this one is out of play. And it landed back in the field of play. It may have been so high that it hit up in the roofing here of Daikin Park.
18: Yeah, that's out of our range with all the low-hanging wires and everything we got in our booth right now. But that ball landed right behind the third baseman.
11: 3-1 pitch, and that is low and away, ball four, a cutter missing from Blubaugh, and the White Sox have runners at the corners with one out, and there's activity in the Houston bullpen. Lefty Brian King is throwing, and a mound visit, and some struggles for Blubaugh again in his first start of the season.
18: Well, I mean, you know what? It's a completely different routine than being a reliever. You go out there, you get the phone call, you get started, you don't think much, and you just kind of go. And then when they come out to get you, you go. As a starting pitcher, you have all day to think about it. You're getting to the ballpark early. You're kind of lingering around. You're thinking about your start. You're knowing you're going to pitch. It's a completely different mentality. And the few times that I actually started games when I went back down to the minor leagues after 8 or 9 years, I was nervous all day, no matter what was going to happen. It was knowing I'm going to go into the game. It's just a completely different feeling.
11: Joshua Miller, the pitching coach for the Astros, back to the first base dugout. Runners at the corners, one out for Munetaki Murakami. Left-handed slugger with 35 home runs this year, but hit just 207. A threat for the White Sox in the first. Infield a double play depth. Left-handed batter awaits the pitch from Blue Boz. Swing and a miss at a sweeper. Strike one. The 26-year-old rookie, Murakami, who had a terrific run over in Japan. Played 8 years, was a two-time MVP, won the Triple Crown in Japan back in 2022.
18: Hitting just 194 with runners in scoring position. Ultra-aggressive, swings at a first-pitch sweeper out of the zone.
11: The pitch, swing, and a ball hit in the air right center. Over and in is Spence, and he gives way to the right fielder, Smith. Tagging for third, Antonacci. Smith throws to the plate. It's offline, up the third baseline. Diving across home plate with the first run of game one, Sam Antonacci on a sac fly. Off the bat of Murakami, Vargas stays at first, 1-0 White Sox.
18: Well, he got the job done. Murakami got the job done. Changeup down and away, goes out there, hooks it to right field. Really good location on it. But Blue Ball had shown how he was going to go about it with a first pitch sweeper. Murakami could sit back and sit soft, and he got that changeup.
11: Runner at first, two down. Andrew Benintendi, the DH, left-handed batter, takes outside a fastball. Benintendi, all 15 homers against right-handed pitching this year. At 240, driving in 78. 1-0 White Sox, two down, top of the first of game one. Short lead for Vargas. The pitch, and that is a strike, top of the zone with a changeup. 1-1 on Andrew Benintendi. Early lead for the White Sox. Blue ball, the pitch. Way inside, backing out of the way of a changeup is Benintendi. And it's 2-1. Blue ball already 25 pitches here in the first inning. Blue ball started three games last season. His brief appearance in the big leagues as he misses outside with a sweeper, it's 2-1. But all 64 appearances here for Blue Ball out of the bullpen. Last pitched on Saturday in Sacramento against the A's, went two-thirds of an inning. 3-1 pitch, and that is ball four. It missed high. And there's 2-1. That's three walks issued by Blue Ball here in the first. And that's going to be it. Here comes Joe Espada. And the manager for the Astros making a change.
18: That was the key. He was just a shade off, nibbling at corners, not like him, not usual. I mean, he had 42 walks in those 96 innings, so it was an issue all season long. Today, it was just nibbling, could not find the sweeper over the plate, could not locate the fastball inside the zone, and ended up going back and relying on the changeup with his third best pitch. And now we have some trouble.
11: Lefty Brian King summoned from the bullpen for the Astros. Still in the first inning here in Houston. White Sox getting a run without the benefit of a hit. 1-0 Chicago with two down. This is the American League Wild Card Series on ESPN Radio and the ESPN app.
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2: Nick DeLuca back here in our Granger studios. Won a finish in game one of the day in Atlanta. Braves trailing down to their last four outs until Austin Riley came up clutch. Go-ahead three-run homer off of all-star closer Johan Duran. Riley post-game on his approach in the eighth.
1: He's a really good pitcher. You know, he obviously throws 100. You know, at that point, you're just trying to be as short as possible and try to get something over the plate. He was able to. Like I said, it's a really good ball club over there. Really good pitcher. Able to put a good swing on the pitch.
2: Braves with a chance to advance tomorrow in Game Two. Back to Daikin Park with Greg Olson and Roxy Bernstein.
11: Tristan Peters, Nick, a 1-0 count after the lefty Brian King misses down low, and the 1-0 pitch, and that is low and away again. A sinker from King. 2-0 the count on Tristan Peters. 265, 12 homers this year for Peters. Vargas at second, Benintendi at first. 1-0 White Sox, 2 down, top 1. 2-0 pitch from King, and that's a strike to the outside edge on a fastball 92. It's 2-1.
18: King will feature a four-seam fastball, sweeper, two-seamer, and a very occasional changeup, but mainly in here for the lefties, and a two-seam fastball's down and away.
11: Checks the runners, the 2-1. Swinging a ball off the front foot of Peters and rolls out to Walker at first base. It is a foul ball. It's two balls, two strikes. King, 29-year-old lefty, a 5.19 ERA this year. Went 3-6 with six saves. Had a really good first half, and then the second half was a little bit more of a bumpy ride.
3: I had heard about 3 days ago that wasn't going to happen. So I'm not quite sure of the end game with all the talking. And
11: a spin, but no throw to second base. His King going counterclockwise to keep Vargas close to second base. Pitch. Check swing. A tip into the glove. Yes, held on to by Diaz for the strikeout to retire the side. The White Sox, they get a run without the benefit of a hit. They strand two. White Sox one. Astros coming to bat. 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
11: Here come the Astros, home half of the first, 1-0 White Sox. Game one of this best of three American League Wild Card Series. An unearned run for the White Sox, and now Hagen Smith goes to work, and a talented young lefty on the hill for Chicago.
18: First round pick out of Arkansas a couple years ago. Has come onto the scene, was the starting pitcher, best in the country at Arkansas, is right now in the bullpen, one of the best arms in their organization, really low arm slot, and people are raving about his ability to hide the baseball.
11: Jeremy Pena, right-handed batter, leads it off against the lefty. First pitch, high bouncer to third. Handled by Vargas, cranks it across to first. One pitch takes care of Jeremy Pena, and there's one away here in the last of the first inning.
18: Well, you want any nerves that you got for a rookie out there? That would be the best-case scenario. First pitch, little slider, doesn't do a whole lot. Gets a very routine ground ball to third base, one out, one pitch.
11: Now is the presumptive American League MVP, Yordan Alvarez. Left on left, and Smith delivers to the outside end.

0: best batting average in the big leagues this year. Led the American League 42 homers, 106 batted in for Yordan Alvarez. Left-handed slugger swings, hits it sharply on the ground. To his right, backhanded by the second baseman, Mydroth. And he throws to Murakami at first, and two quick outs for Hagen Smith here in the bottom of the first inning.
1: That bat was just an enormous amount of cutters and sliders by Hagen Smith. Keeping the ball down, working fast, and just got ahead of Alvarez and put him away.
0: Two gone, Isak Paredes. 25 homers, 94 batted in, hitting .262. Right-handed batting third baseman takes a fastball 95 right through the heart of the plate for strike one. Paredes tied for fifth in the American League in RBIs this year. He's homered in four of the last eight games, and he takes way outside a cutter from the lefty. 1-1 the count. Two down, bottom of the first, 1-0 White Sox. Smith last worked against the Rockies on Friday on the south side of Chicago, pitched two-thirds of an inning. 1-1 pitch is hit sharply over the leaping second baseman, Mydroth, out to right center. And a two-out base runner for the Astros in the first hit for Houston. Paredes lines one out toward right center field for a single.
1: So they were trying to work Paredes in on the hands with a cutter and a fastball. This fastball from Hagen Smith right down Broadway. Nice piece of hit and takes it back up the middle. First hit of the game.
0: Now it's Jose Altuve. Two outs, a runner at first. Altuve at .250 with 16 homers this year. Smith the pitch, and Altuve takes a fastball in the inner half for a strike. Altuve has been a hot hitter recently. Altuve is multi-hits in five of the last eight games. The diminutive right-handed batter. Short lead at first for Paredes. The pitch, and that is low. Slider from Smith. It's 1-1.
1: Isn't that about what you would expect out of one of the best players in the game and one of the team leaders? Both of these teams were in a grinder for the last month to try to make the playoffs, and your best guy gets hot and stays hot through the last part of the season.
0: First base side of the hill from the belt, Hagen Smith. The 1-1 pitch, swinging a ground ball towards short to his left, reaching out for it, Montgomery Fields, and Colton Montgomery flips to Mydroth at second to get the force on Paredes, and the Astros are gone here in the home half of the first. No runs, one hit, one left. We're through one in game one. 1-0 White Sox. 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